0: dropping in one by one, and then they were climbing out of the sewer, one of them nearly run over by a car.
1: Residents from coast to coast are continuing to voice their opposition to flock cameras. Some getting creative with it.
2: This is Jim Ryan. Opponents of flock cameras are trying a new approach as they argue that we're all being spied on.
3: Thank you. Darth Vader.
2: Humor. At a meeting of the San Diego City Council Public Safety Committee,
4: the Emperor is a fan of flock.
2: A guy in full Darth Vader costume made his tongue-in-cheek argument.
4: This technology will help us find Luke Skywalker as he traverses the universe in his X-Wing.
2: A man in San Diego was held for a month after he was mistakenly linked by flock cameras to an attempted carjacking. Jim Ryan, ABC News.
1: An 8-year-old girl in Louisiana died after her family says she was infected by an extremely rare brain-eating amoeba, usually found in warm freshwater. The Louisiana Department of Public Health says this infection was likely contracted while swimming in Lake Claiborne. There are around 10 cases reported in the U.S. annually. Stephanie Officer, ABC News.
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8: Good evening with WHBY News. I'm Terry Kabari. Workers at the Oshkosh Corporation get a visit from Secretary of Defense Pete Hegseth. Hegseth toured one of the production facilities in Oshkosh and congratulated the company for its work. He's touring a number of American military production facilities in what he calls the Arsenal of Freedom Tour. The Ripon Area School District will be going to voters with another referendum this fall. The district is looking to exceed the state-mandated revenue cap by an additional $500,000 next year, and then by $1.35 million through 2033. The question will appear on the November 3rd ballot. And Crossroads 41 in Oshkosh announces its first headliner for the 2027 Music Festival. Country music legend Tim McGraw will play on Crossroads' final night, Saturday, August 14th.
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11: And welcome once again to Investor's Edge. I'm Gary Kaltbaum, your host. Dave, thanks for being with us today. Glad you're here, ladies and gentlemen. Happy that you're listening. It's Monday. It's the 24th of August. 2026. And we're here to talk about you, the markets, the economy, your job, your industry. We'll talk, when necessary, scams and shams and corruption. We'll talk Washington, D.C., because they don't shut the hell up. And they don't stop leaving us alone. And whatever else. And if you do not get this radio show in your city, we will post it at GaryK.com. We'll also post it on our X feed. And if you don't follow us on X, you should. If you'd like to email us, just be nice. Just be respectful. Why? We'll be respectful back. It's pretty simple, ladies and gentlemen. It's pretty simple. And we will post it at the YouTube channel of Biz TV also. We titled, there are certain days, listen to me carefully. Let me preface. We don't see R or D. We don't see Republican or Democrat, Democrat or Republican. We only give a crap about policy, good and bad. We only care about honesty. We only care about, let's call it, doing the right thing. We don't play favorites. We have no agenda, no ulterior motive, no bias. It does not matter to us. And we have shown you that and proven that. And interesting enough, used to get emails from both sides of the aisle. When I ripped the left, I would get emails from the left pissed off. When I ripped the right, I get emails from the right pissed off. Nobody's really pissed off anymore. I get emails from the left kind of saying, yeah, we get it. And when I take on this president and this administration, nobody's arguing with me anymore. Interesting. In fact, there's quite the few MAGA that have emailed me and said, fed up. But then there's quite the few MAGA that love the guy. And we respect all, but we're very opinionated. And we're opinionated based on facts, not opinion. Oh, he's a nice guy. That's an opinion. We titled today's show Blowhards because the blowhards are blowharding in a very big way the past couple of days, including today. And in case you don't know, all affect you, the markets, your job, maybe your industry. And again, we don't do it with any agenda, ulterior motive, bias. We don't give a crap that it's Trump and Besant. We didn't give a crap when it was Biden and what was her name? Janet Yellen, another buffoon. But we are now in the realm of blowhards. You know what that means? Blowhards? I know what it means. People who boast or brag with a lot of hot air and really don't mean anything except to utter things. So let me tell you what's going on. So as you know, we have stated for a long while, and we don't say it as a put down, we say it as what we do believe, complete miscalculations on Iran from this administration. I think ego played into it, that, you know, when you think you're perfect and you're a genius and you're the president, you can't do anything wrong. Well, they did everything wrong with Iran in not planning for what would they do back? What could they do back? And they miscalculated. And the bigger problem is coming on TV every day and lying about it. How many times has the president said they want to make a deal? They're desperate. Oh, we made a deal. And then Iran would come. I didn't even talk to anybody. And I had to come on this show and say to you, am I believing Iran over this president? Well, we're way past that. And the red lines were crossed, and we did nothing about it. The talk of annihilating the place was blowhard. We hit them hard early, and then the threats of hitting them hard again if they kill one of our people, which they did, we did not. And the list goes on. So that we have backed away, and actually, I'm cool with that at this point, but we're blowhards. Let me explain. So they had previewed something in the past couple of days that the Treasury Secretary was going to come out today and do all kinds of economic hell to Iran. I didn't hear anything except threats. And you know who they threaten more than Iran? Everybody else. Imagine threatening all the other countries out there. If you dare. Do you think that's going to go well with these other countries? Everybody the enemy? We're now, the enemy is Canada. Yeah, they've been so mean to us. Now Canada's the enemy. And let me just explain the last week with Canada. 50% tariff on steel. No, not. No, oh, yes, 50% tariff on steel, but not till January 1st. Blowhard. They had these big tariffs on Canada, and then we find out on January 1st, 2027, which means they're not going to happen. We already know that. How many times have we done this boy who cried wolf thing with you? That all the threats, and they never happen. But they're a pain in the ass. I really don't know how any big business can really plan right now. They've backed the tariffs. I'm hearing another 10% with China. So the blowhards are out in droves threatening everybody, threatening the world. If you do this with Iran, we are going to do this. You think any country wants to hear this? It's sheer insanity. By the way, coming from people that have self-dealt themselves into billions of dollars for their family. So I don't know what to tell you. I'm telling you as it is. Nobody can argue anything I'm saying, and I hope it works out. But we're not done. Last week, the Treasury Secretary, yeah, we're going to add the buying of bonds, long bonds, and we're going to interfere with the bond market, and interest rates came down for a day and went right back up for 2 days. You know what they come out today with? $1 trillion. They may spend $1 trillion of our dollars. They act like it's their dollars and buy up the bond market. Only $1 trillion. You know why they want to buy up the bond market? To get interest rates down, because interest rates are going up because of their debt and deficits. Hey, I ran you over with my car. I'm not a doctor, but I'm going to perform surgery. This is the last couple of days. I don't even know what to say. Just remember what we told you. Jay Powell was going to cause inflation. We predicted it. With money printing and interfering with markets and distorting markets. Guess what? That's our Treasury Secretary now. We thought Jay Powell was gone. Our Treasury Secretary is heading towards Powellitis. And you know what the President said? Oh, we don't know about it. He's doing what he wants to do. What? The president doesn't know anything about what the Treasury Secretary is doing with hundreds of billions, if not trillions of dollars. It's insanity. Blowhards. All of you, work hard, study hard, do great things. We always want the government to set standards. Up next, we'll put a bow tie on it, do the markets. I'm Gary. This is the one and only Investor's Ed.

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9: Lows dip down to about 55 tonight under mainly clear skies. Winds out of the southwest around 5 miles per hour. Mainly sunny tomorrow. High temperatures reach up to 81. Mainly cloudy skies expected tomorrow night. Chance for storms. Lows level off around 65. I'm meteorologist Paul Trombley with your weatherology forecast on WHBY. Currently, it's 74 degrees.
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14: It doesn't get better than this.
15: Anyway, we're putting a bow tie on everything. I don't know what the hell these people are doing. I think they're all a bunch of overrated buffoons that are running $2.2 trillion deficits this year, $1.3 trillion to interest. No, it's not all on their back. A bunch of it's Joe Biden for raising the federal spending, which goes into whatever it's called, baseline budgeting, that it goes into the next year. But they are guilty also. And they're blowhards. They're absolute blowhards. President was out today saying that all the poll numbers are a lie. My polls are great. It, like the biggest BS artist of all time. What we used to say about Biden, he can stand in front of a camera while it's raining on his head and saying it's sunny out. That's what we used to say about Biden. And again, we take no joy. We take absolutely no joy in this. We want to come on here and talk them up. Just like I said, A++++ for the president. And closing the border. We want to talk these people up. They're making it impossible. All right, let's start off with gold up again today. Bitcoin up again today. I will tell you that both are overbought, stretched and extended, and probably going to pull back soon. But game on, and I gather it's the inflation thing, but who knows? So just letting you know. Next, we hope you listen on the artificial intelligence semiconductor trade. It is in a bearish phase of unknown price and time, and today sucked again. And I feel it's very important that you recognize that the technology tout artists are out there in droves telling you don't worry, everything's okay, while a bunch of these names are down 50%. 50. Now, there are others that are not down that far, and what we do now is we gauge relative strength. But I must tell you, worsened again today, and that's with the Dow up 140. The stocks was down 317 to 11,423, and then you got this SanDisk down 100, Seagate down 56, Western Digital down 23, Micron down 56, NVIDIA down 6.5. NVIDIA goes straight up for a few days. It's been down 7 days in a row. Now, they report this coming Wednesday, and I'm getting asked all the time now, all the time. Why do you think these things are getting hit? And by the way, some of them have done round trips. I'm going to just continue to repeat the what I would call the maybes, the possiblys, the could-bes, being the devil's advocate, the voice of doom, debt, gargantuan. And the numbers they say are going to be spent, the only word I can come up with is unimaginable. And then the next line is, how the hell is anybody going to make money spending that kind of money? The numbers are wow. And then you have Broadcom here recently come out and talk about $60 to $100 billion in debt. That was last week. You have NVIDIA saying investing money with another company to buy the NVIDIA products. They call that the circular financing. And there's been a bunch of that. And you have seen companies like Oracle pay stiff penalties. And now I have things sent to me from certain people. And the latest that I'm getting, I'll read it to you. The Broadcom credit default swaps explode as it seeks up to $100 billion in a massive, get this, off-balance sheet debt deal. And what have we told you? There's $1.6 trillion of off-balance sheet debt, which should be a crime. I don't know how we got to the point where big companies can do accounting and take debt off the balance sheet. $1.6 trillion. And they have $1.3 trillion on the balance sheet. So what makes the $1.6 so special? To me, it's hiding in plain sight, of course. If things change with the AI and the semis, we'll let you know, but I'm not done. NVIDIA's credit default swaps has widened by 48.90 basis points recently. NVIDIA's own financing announcement early this month has failed to ease concerns with the CDs. The hyperscalers, these are the spenders, their credit default swaps now are July's all-time highs. That's credit investors growing increasingly focused on this circular financing structures. We'll see. I try to be optimistic, but your Hansman Buff Toast has a great memory of yesteryear. But at any rate, We're avoiders of the AI semi at this juncture. Any individual names? I think just about all are under the 50-day, and some have just collapsed. Yet they're still out there saying, don't worry, it's okay. Now, do I think there's going to be some sort of explosion? I don't predict things like that. I don't know. We'll just keep a close watch. What else? As we have stated, the best software stocks were the best. They're not the best anymore. They're coming in also. CrowdStrike reports this week. Intuit reports this week. Okta reports this week. Salesforce.com reports this week. By the way, that's a weak one, but it's been coming on. Veeva Systems reports this week. Synopsys reports this week. So you have a bunch of these. I think that, Autodesk also. Workday, also in Workday, there's rumors of a private equity deal to buy them out. I have no clue on whether that happens or not, ladies and gentlemen. Up next, rest of the market, the good side. This is the one only Investor's Edge.

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15: You got to be pleased with that. The crowd is just on its feet here. He's a Cinderella boy.
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16: Sometimes you recommend it. You're going to feel better if you talk to him.

to Investor's Edge? I doubt I'll be getting an invitation to the White House Christmas party this year. By the way, if you ever get invited, I recommend it highly. I've been invited once by the Bush administration when we were interviewing the labor secretary every month. And do they put on good parties, the White House. That's all I can tell you. That was special. Forgot that year, I'm trying to think what year it was. 05 or 06 maybe? I think it was maybe 05. I have never been invited back. And I don't think I'll be invited this year. Why? Because we take on all comers. What else? Oil prices, good news, down $2 today. And I think they can go lower in the fact. It's a fact that I think there's, unless Iran starts something big, the big war is over. It ain't going to happen again. Unless Iran starts something, we have to retaliate. And I don't think they will. Don't you? So I think oil prices can come down. I think oil prices can come down markedly. Yields were down today. I mean, when the Treasury Secretary's $1 trillion. By the way, let me repeat something I said earlier. They think it's their freaking money. It's every dime is our money. We are just freaking marks. That's all we are. We're just marks. And none of them respect us. None of them respect us. We are nobodies to them. Yeah, we're going to take $1 trillion of your tax dollars and save our ass from the stupidity that we're doing. I'd like to work back the clock 10, 15 years and go back. Run for the House or Senate, win, and then run for the big time. This country needs somebody that's really going to come in and give a crap about you. And not just flap your gums. And not use you. As we tell you, strong border, strong on crime, small deficits at worst, get rid of onerous regulations, no self-dealing and making yourself wealthy, no insider trading, and then get the hell out of the way and shut up. How hard is that, huh? In recognition that it's you, we the people, that are this country's greatness. Not these blowhards, as we said at the beginning of the show in Washington, D.C. They're blowhards. Do you know what I saw this weekend? On purpose. A bunch of Republicans put on social media, oh boy, we need to do something about the debt and deficits. And it's the socialists that are bad and going to make it worse. You know who one of them was? Chuck Grassley. He's been in D.C. for 46 years and has been a party to about 90-some-odd% of the debt and deficits. And he has the grapefruits to put that out. Oh, but it's the socialists that are going to do bad by the debt and deficits. It was Chuck Grassley and the rest of them. Both sides, of course. And a bunch of others. Nothing by accident. How do I get back into this? Obviously, it's a passion of mine, ladies and gentlemen. I want great people running the country. These people are not great. What else? Visa breaks out to a new all-time high today. Just letting you know, MasterCard almost there. I didn't see any news to cause that.
But Visa was a good setup coming into today. Another weird thing going on is the fact that airlines, cruise lines, lesser extent hotels do not act well. Somewhat on the bearish side, but I got news for you. Expedia, that's where you book. Airbnb, where you stay. Strong. And Booking Holdings coming on. That's the old Priceline. So they're pretty darn strong. Financials, BlackRock, some of these others, pretty darn good. And as of course I mentioned, MasterCard and Visa. But I must tell you, the AI and semis, ew. Really darn ew. Really ew. And as I said, earnings this week were some retail and software. Gonna a few other things of note. Chinese stocks continue to be a horror show. Remember the space stocks? Remember that? SpaceX is going public, got on the space stocks. They've crashed. You shouldn't use that word, right? They've crumbled. Why? We told you. Valuations. Valuations. Here's one that's gone from 151 to 68 and still has a $43 billion market cap. They don't have a billion in revenues. What else do you think is going to happen? Here's another one. Oh, only a $26 billion market cap. They don't have $200 million in revenues. This one's gone from 133 to 62. Oh, that's more than 50%. So when we tell you valuations are insane, please listen. Because we don't know when, but ultimately valuations will matter. Let me tell you another thing we did today. We warned you last September about all the froth. We warned you. Drones, rare earth, quantum, nuclear. $5 stocks going to 20, $25 stocks going to 150. Some with no sales. They've all crashed. They've all crumbled. And they're going into what we call the slow death. Once they're out of favor, they come down hard, and then they just slowly but surely go into the abyss because they have no sales. Most of them have no sales. I remember there was one where the stock, get this, went from 15 to 58. And we find out all they have is an office in a strip shopping center, a quantum computing company. Do you know right now they have $10 million in sales? $10 million, which is fine. With a $6 billion market cap, even now, it's gone from 58 down to 16 in the last 10 months. And has a $6 billion market cap. Do you know in a bear market, that stock will be a dollar? I mean that. So just letting you know, we kept them on our front screen because we always want to see what the froth is doing. They're so bad now, they're off the front screen, they're on one of our back screens, and what we do is just once or twice a day, we just take a quick look. And on top of that, and this is not a put down, but the administration took positions in a couple of these rare earth companies that have no sales. And I'm like, what are they doing? Those stocks jumped and crashed. Jumped and crashed. So we'll keep you informed. I'm looking at another one here. 4 billion market cap. 4 billion nuclear has gone from 57 down to 9. They have no sales. No sales. And at 57, you know what that means? Well, the market cap was insane. And again, these things will be a dollar in a bear market, because that's what happens. I hope you pay attention.
And if they jump up again, we'll let you know too. But it's off the front screen. Up next, what else are we seeing? Or whatever. This is the one only Investor's at.

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5: 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Alex Thomas recaps the day in sports. 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
0: Action! In Yester's Edge. With Gary Kaltbach.

Hey, welcome once again to Investor's Edge. I've been working on my fantasy league. Did a little bit of studying. I have the number 5 pick, 10-team PPR. I am the reigning champion. Name of my team is Reese's Pieces because my grandson's name is Reese with a C. And I take the 5 pick, and you know what? I think I'm loving the 5 pick now. Not sure I would have liked 1. And 10, you miss out on some pretty good in the middle. Any of you really genius picks, good at fantasy, you can email me. And you know what I can't find? I'm looking for good depth charts. I can't find good depth charts. One way that's on a 1-page or a 2-page depth chart. If any of you know where to get a good depth chart from, I used to have, and I don't remember who, I used to get depth chart. It was on 1 page. It was horizontal, and you'd have your team in a little box with the core. You know what I'm talking about. Any of you know who to get one from, you let me know. And I'm looking, I've been Googling it and AIing it, and I still can't find one. I did find one, but they have not updated it since May, which does you absolutely no help. At number 5, I'm going with Jonathan Taylor, the running back. Unless Puka Nacua gets pushed to 5. And that could happen. Because Amon, what's-his-face from Detroit, could go 4. I'm not going to take McCaffrey. You know why? Out of principle. Do you know the year before I took him 2 years in a row, he was amazing? I took him 2 years in a row, he got injured up the wazoo. I stopped taking him, and for 2 years straight, he's been killing it. So there's no doubt if I take him, he'll go down with knees or hamstring and all that crap. Ain't going to happen. Last year I had Gibbs. That was fun. I will not be getting him at number 5. So any of you out there at depth charts, let me know. We're going to announce, we haven't done it in a while, some sort of end-of-the-year contest, name the Dow. And the closest to it's going to win some serious stuff. We're going to put that together and let you know in the next week or so. I think the last time we did it, we gave out $2,500. Am I right? Maybe it was $5,000. Am I that generous? I'd have to think about it. I mean, we haven't done it in a few years. We just want to see how the masses feel about where the market's going to be at the end of the year. And we got to do it soon because we're getting into September. So we will let you know when we do that. What else? Retail. Interesting. Costco was up 20 today. But it's been pretty much dead money. And I think that's more valuation. Their numbers continue to be good. And in retail, Best Buy, Dollar Tree, Etsy's retail, right? Of Five Below, Target, and Victoria's Secret, they look pretty darn good, but after that, not seeing much. Just a handful. We're always worried about a handful when you got like 150 stocks in a group. But they're definitely, and by the way, Target is the strongest retail stock in the market. Target. Big turnaround. I'm looking at the weekly now, where it was. I'm going back to the monthly. Let's see if the monthly comes up. The high was 267 in August of 21. It's 169. But it's come back from 83. It's 100% up since November of last year off the lows. Well done, Target. Good to see. We love success stories. Number one question we've been getting is, do you think we should buy Moderna here? And I will tell you, I have no freaking clue. Moderna had that big news, but I don't know what it's going to equate to eventually. All I know is it was 60 one day, the next day it was 175. It is now pulled back to 138.
And the only reason it's done that is because it went very far, very fast. I just don't know. But I hope you all read up about what Moderna and Merck are coming up with. Wow. As I always say here, medical breakthroughs. Do you know Elon Musk has a thing they're putting together? Blind people able to see? Paralyzed people able to walk? Have you been reading about what they're trying to do? Imagine that. Imagine. And I'm pretty sure we're going to get there. And I've always wondered, how the hell haven't we cured cancer yet, considering how long and how much? That's how, you know how tough it is. But boy, oh boy, would that be good news. Good news, great news. And that's what we mean by we. We. We. What else? I did mention the Bitcoin, right? And the crypto. Had another update today, but that's going to pull back. I don't know when, but soon. I can promise you that. Almost promise. I can't promise anything. Not allowed to. You get the point. And again, back on gold. Pretty good. Another good day. But that's going to pull back too. Since the gap up, it's $36 on 3, 9%.

0: National Park last week after his vehicle got stuck in the mud in 116-degree heat. According to officials, 68-year-old Pierre Formosa and a travel companion walked from their car to seek help. Well, his companion eventually made it to the visitor center and reported the incident, while Formosa's body was later found by a helicopter. I'm Stephanie Officer, ABC News.
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6: Good evening with WHBY News. I'm Terry Kavari. Workers at the Oshkosh Corporation get a visit from Secretary of Defense Pete Hegseth. Hegseth toured one of the production facilities in Oshkosh and congratulated the company for its work. He's touring a number of American military production facilities in what he calls the Arsenal of Freedom Tour. The Ripon Area School District will be going to voters with another referendum this fall. The district is looking to exceed the state-mandated revenue cap by an additional $500,000 next year, and then by $1.35 million through 2033. The question will appear on the November 3rd ballot. And Crossroads 41 in Oshkosh announces its first headliner for the 2027 Music Festival. Country music legend Tim McGraw will play on Crossroads' final night, Saturday, August 14th.
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8: In over 175 countries, all the ships at sea, you can listen to this wonderful show. 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The Day Trader Trio, right there on your television screen. They do it every single day in studio, best in the business. We love those guys. The DTP, as they're called around here. Back here, it's Mary, and it is Costa, little... quick edition of Nunya Business. Soli, hopefully, will be back.
9: Nunya Business. Why is gone?
8: She said it, Soli. Not me. She said it. He has quickly become one of our favorite guests. And I speak of A.J. Amlani, the CEO of Aware Incorporated, ticker symbol AWRE. And we love him, not because he's just cool, but because he's also helping to make our world safer place.
9: Yes.
8: And we welcome AJ back to the Big Biz Show. AJ, my friend, how are you?
10: Hey, I'm doing well. Thank you so much for having me again.
8: Go ahead, Mary.
9: She saw
8: your new notes and she goes,
9: I want to hear all about hanging out with Snoop Dogg.
10: Oh my God. It was really cool.
9: Please, I need it all.
10: I told him, I'm like, listen, Snoop, you don't understand what kind of impact you've had on my childhood. He's like, looking at you now, I think I understand.
8: Why were you rubbing elbows with Snoop?
10: Oh, you know what? We were talking about basically how identity is transforming a lot of the travel market, and he was actually highlighting an American Association of Airport Executives conference last week in L.A. over at the Coliseum, and it was really an amazing opportunity to be able to meet him and chat with him about how basically travel is becoming a lot more seamless and easy. Biometrics are improving security and also improving the free flow of individuals through airports, and so it's sort of an exciting time for biometrics because it's making the whole travel experience better and easier.
8: Well, it's also one of those situations, and you know, I would assume that most of the travel Snoop does is probably private. He's in a private jet and stuff. But people forget you need that type of security anywhere there is an airplane, public or private, right?
10: That's right. That's right. You need to know who's basically taking control of these airplanes, and you need to be doing the right identity vetting, and nobody cares more about it than the passengers, especially, right, for him. And so he actually lives close to LAX, so he also has that relationship with LAX Airport. So he sees a lot of the impacts there and flies out of that airport. And they have a lot of executives that go through. And just the ability to be able to even have a mobile device to prove that you are who you say you are makes it so much easier for people to be able to prove their identity and also travel securely.
9: Hey, AJ, I was actually just traveling and, you know, have the little screen that takes my picture when I'm going through. And I feel like it's quicker and safer. And they ask. ask, you know, is it okay if we take this? And I think, yeah, of course, because it's easy and I think safe. But is there a way that with AI and where we're going, is it safer and or, you know, what are potential dangers with this?
10: Yeah, I think, I mean, if you refer back to the survey that we actually did on the state of biometric security in the age of AI fraud, more than half of the respondents reported that some of the top concerns of biometric adoption are actually data breaches and misuse of biometric data as being some of their biggest security and privacy concerns. So it's really important to have a privacy-first design, have full transparency with the people that are actually engaging with biometrics, and strong governance, and be sort of implement biometrics responsibly, so that you make sure it's privacy first by design. And that's not always the case, right? But in the design of systems, you do have to ask those questions if you're a consumer. You know, what is actually being done with my data? How is it being processed? Where is it actually going? Now, the cool part about biometrics is actually it's not using your face all the time, right? It's actually calculating a template off of your face, which is basically a ones and zeros type combination. And it's using that to be able to match on the back end. So it's not like your face images are getting thrown around. But let's also be honest, like, it's actually not anything secret about a photo of my face. Like, I have it up on LinkedIn. I have it with Snoop Dogg.
7: Sure.
10: Right? Like, there's a lot of different places where my face is around, my photo of my face is around. But my physical face is actually the key to unlock biometrics. You need my physical face. And that's where the combination of technology like liveness comes into play to make sure my physical face is there.
7: AJ, you were at the Millikan Global Issues Conference recently, the Border Tech Conference in Phoenix, and you mentioned AI, and we always kind of concentrate on, well, how much are the bad actors using this, and where are we as a nation trying to keep ourselves safe? Are we in step with them? Are we a step ahead of the game? Are we two steps behind the game? Where is the United States on global security as far as borders are concerned?
10: And borders, I'd say Customs and Border Protection is doing a very good job with regards to basically identifying all of the different individuals coming in and out of our country, making sure that they're legally allowed to be able to process, and making sure that we basically are keeping our borders safe. They're diligent on a daily basis. They put their lives at risk in certain cases to be able to do that kind of job.
7: Mm-hmm.
10: You know, and they get the technology now with the big, beautiful bill that they actually have budgets now to be able to spend on something, getting some of the technology that's pretty far antiquated. You know, they've been asking for this kind of budget for a very long time to improve some of the throughput and capabilities that they have at the border. So it's great to now have that money in the big, beautiful bill, and also through all overall DHS spend improvements and increases to be able to deploy the kind of technology that actually makes it easier for all good people to be able to come in and out of the country. And we're deploying it right in Orlando Airport. You saw a New York Times article that was out in October of last year, where at Orlando Airport, they're actually doing and using biometrics to not only record people coming into the country accurately, and you could just walk right through, you don't even have to stop. They're doing the same thing for people exiting, so we have an accurate record of when people are actually exiting the country, too.
9: Hmm. AJ, I want to switch gears a little bit, too, over the weekend. Also, I was using a social media app, and my account was locked out for a second. We have a couple people that were, it was a work account, and probably a couple people were in it. Anyway, I had to go through a whole new slew of things with my face. It was like, look into the camera, look right, look left, look up, like all these things I had never had to do before. And I was thinking, A, was it biometrics to make sure because I also had to upload my ID, and then also to make sure I'm real and I'm not AI. Is it all of the above?
10: That is exactly what you just had to endure, and I'm sorry for having to go through that whole process. Some of the technology providers out there basically utilize different technology that introduces a lot of friction to a customer. Like they have to solve these puzzles, right? We've talked about CAPTCHAs before in the past, and how horrible it is to like solve these little puzzles online that are easier for bots to solve than actual humans now. And now you have to move your head up and down and right and open up your mouth and do all these crazy things to jump through hoops. Like, our technology is really easy for consumers to use, but it's extremely accurate. We tested in both the active testing of Department of Homeland Security and the passive testing of the Department of Homeland Security with real-life humans coming in, AI-generated deepfakes, etc. We have a passive solution that doesn't require you to have to jump through hoops to be able to prove that you're a live human being in front of the camera, so it's much easier to use. So we have high pass rates, but it also is actually extremely accurate and verified by third parties like Department of Homeland Security and standardized by like international standards organizations around the world.
7: AJ, we're almost into Q3. What in 30 seconds or less, what's the plan for Aware for the last half part of 2026?
10: Yeah, super excited to be able to launch the awareness platform. That's actually kind of the easy butt for biometric deployments. We're looking at being able to make it very easy for customers to be able to introduce a biometric platform across the board. The second piece of it is basically the federal government growth and going after this big Buy American. I don't know if you saw it, what President Trump just recently announced around Buy American acts. We're going to be doing a lot of that work, and also coupled with the new budgets, it's a great, we're looking at a great back half of the year.
7: Happy for your success, sir. AJ Amlani, CEO Aware Incorporated, AWRE is their ticker symbol. You're going to see a lot of him on this program as he and this company continue to grow and make us all safer in the process. All right, keep it here. Much more to come. Big Biz Show. Don't go anywhere.
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20: Lows dip down to about 55 tonight under mainly clear skies. Winds out of the southwest around 5 miles per hour. Mainly sunny tomorrow. High temperatures reach up to 81. Mainly cloudy skies expected tomorrow night. Chance for storms. Lows level off around 65. I'm meteorologist Paul Trombley with your weatherology forecast on WHBY. Right now, it's 72 degrees.
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0: is here. Beautiful, sunny Southern California. It's always sunny inside the Lofton 100 studios because the Day Trader Trio right there live and in person, DTT, is always with us, as I like to say. Best in the business, no lessons, self-taught. It is pasta, it is Mary, another edition of None Your Business, as we like to say when Sully isn't here. In fact, do we have a brand new None Your Business theme song?
1: 1, 2, 3,
2: too good. Oh, gosh, this is too good. You guys just came up with that on the fly.
0: You are the best.
2: You're workshopping it?
0: That's why I say the best in business, no less than self-taught. Literally in 15 seconds, Brian just went, yeah, here's your song. Here's your song, you fool. This guy is not a fool. He is the CEO and chairman of the board of BTCS Incorporated, ticker symbol BTCS, our friend Charles Allen, back with us here on the Big Biz Show. Charles, my friend, how are you, man?
3: Good. That's good to be back on. I appreciate you having me.
0: As always, we enjoy having you. Hey, let's start off by talking about this Clarity Act and what it means for people in your line of work. It, correct me if I'm wrong, it goes before the Senate this week?
3: It's moving forward, so okay. Knock on wood, we get clarity from the Clarity Act.
0: Yeah. What does that entail?
3: So I guess before, you know, digging into that, if I just kind of take a step back and kind of try to frame, you know, why it's important and what it means.
0: Please.
3: And I'd start at a much higher level and say, you know, there's a huge trend right now in the economy for people to take ownership and direct control of, of everything, right?
0: Right.
3: We've seen it in manufacturing with 3D printing. We've seen it with energy, with rooftop solar. We've seen it with transportation, with ride sharing and Uber. With economics, it's via, you know, the blockchain and DeFi. And without getting into all the intricacies, it really allows the ability to move assets globally without a trusted third party. And that is so powerful, right? Instantaneously, 24/7. And so all those things I just mentioned were industries that came really to fruition based on regulatory clarity or change, right?
0: Yeah.
3: 3D printing, desktop 3D printing didn't really come through till a patent expired, right? FDM technology. You know, with transportation, you know, Uber had to fight the medallion rules for to not be a taxi company. And there's a whole, you know, Netflix documentary on that.
0: Yep.
3: And so for the last 10 years, we've been fighting in the blockchain space on the ability to just, you know, build a tech company that's going to transform the economics of the world. And we've been shut down. And so we had the Genius Act last year, and now we have the Clarity Act. And if that comes through, what I think is going to happen is we'll see a lot of institutions that have been sitting on the sidelines start to have money flow in. We'll see, you know, just a huge influx over time of products and services that can move on-chain 24/7, whether that's real estate, whether it's concert tickets, whether it's stable coins. So there's just a lot that can happen when you start to allow for, you know, clear regulation if you're going to operate within this you know, digital economy. So I know that's very high level, but I think it's why it matters. We got some clarity on the Genius Act, on stable coins, and this is the next step. You know, why that matters for BTCS, I mean, if you're interested in that theme of decentralization, you know, if you liked it in manufacturing, you liked it in energy or transportation, I mean, we're one of the few ways you can get exposure to it in the public markets on blockchain.
0: So, Charles Allen is the CEO, chairman of the board of BTCS Incorporated, ticker symbol BTCS. Charles, is it a situation, though, as far as, you know, you mentioned the Genius Act and now we're with the Clarity Act, 30,000-foot view, is it a situation where a lot of people within the circles that you work in are kind of sitting here looking at this going, why didn't we do this earlier, or did you have to wait for the technology to catch up?
3: I think we you know, why didn't we do this earlier? It was the, you know, there was an administration that had zero interest in the technology, right? And the SEC was kind of everybody out of business for the better part of 10 years.
0: Yeah.
3: I mean, just Google Gary Gensler and see what comes up. if you add crypto as a keyword there.
0: Yeah.
3: So looking at where we are today, we've got, you know, Congress moves slowly, right? It takes time for these various things to get through, you know, the House and the Senate and signed in. So I think we've moved quite quickly in the last, you know, year and a half. So I'm very optimistic, and if it takes, you know, hopefully it's soon. You know, I think there were some compromises. It really came down to at the end, and this is kind of getting a little bit more into the weeds. The kind of traditional finance world did not want interest on deployed assets. So if you had stable coins and they were passively, you know, they were deployed, you couldn't earn interest. They're kind of acting like a bank.
1: Yeah.
3: So I think the compromise, and I haven't, you know, without getting into the detailed language, is if it's a productive asset and it's doing something apart from just being a passive deployment, then you can have interest. But that was really the sticking point. It really doesn't matter for us as a company. So having, you know, regulations that come across, you know, get over the line before there's changes to Congress that would make it more difficult or, you know, kick the can down the road a couple years, I think that's the most important thing. Some of the nuanced differences that don't really affect our business are, you know, we're not that focused on.
2: Hey, Charles, I have a question. I was reading about you being one of the or BTCS being one of the first companies, or maybe the first public company to pay out shareholders in Ethereum. Is that accurate? And tell us about that a little bit.
3: Yeah, so we did it in Bitcoin back in, I think, 2020 or 2021, and we did it in Ethereum recently. So, yeah, I mean, there's a lot of ways you can reward shareholders. You know, one is obviously the stock price goes up. That we love that. we don't control that, but love it. If you feel like you know, your company's trading, you know, at a discount to your book value, you can give some of that back to shareholders. And we've done that periodically. One of the reasons that we've done that is we've seen around those times, we've seen high short interest in the stock. It kind of forces them to either, you know, pay that dividend, which they can obviously do in cash, but it kind of forces them to make a decision if they want to stick around and pay or kind of exit the company. So it's a very nice catalyst to, try to get, you know, fundamental holders into your stock. But it was fun. It was a really fun project to pay people in Ethereum. People were really excited about it, and it really, you know, showcases the power of finance. And we were able to do that, near instantaneously versus, you know, paying it out in cash.
1: Charles Allen is the CEO, chairman of the board, BTCS Incorporated. BTCS is their ticker symbol. Charles, we have about a minute left, and it's crazy to think that we're almost at the end of Q2 looking, we can see Q3 from here. As far as the last 6 months of 2026, what's the game plan with BTCS? Any big changes that you can talk about, obviously, as the CEO of a public company, or is it nose to the grindstone, status quo?
3: I would say it's both, right? It's nose to the grindstone, status quo, plus, you know, this year in 2026, we've really shifted our focus to be on profitability. Mm-hmm. So we put that both in terms of, what we're looking at for gross profit. We put out, I wouldn't call it guidance, but we put out what management's targets are, which is a baseline of $6 million in gross profit for 2026, which would be three times what we did in 2025. You know, we've proven we can grow revenue. We went from $4 million in 2024 to $16 million in revenue in 2025. That was our goal. We delivered. Now our goals, you know, let's turn that lever and get some, you know, improve profitability.
1: Charles Allen, CEO, chairman of the board, BTCS Incorporated. Charles, always appreciate the time. BTCS ticker symbol. All right, Big Biz Show rolls on right after this.
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1: Big Biz Show rolling on inside the Loft 100 studios here in sunny, beautiful Southern California. Day Trader Trio, DTT, tearing it up here on the set. Is that the first time you guys have played? Is that Fame?
18: Yes, it is.
1: That was awesome.
18: Thank you.
1: Is that a Bowie song, Brian?
19: Yeah, I guess. Brian just, you know.
1: Oh, my God. It's not as good as the new theme song to None Your Business, but it's up there.
2: It's up there.
1: It's up there. Hey, before we go further, today's we're one day late, but we wanted to say belated happy first year anniversary to our executive producer, Christy Castillo. She was married 1 year ago yesterday.
2: Whoa.
1: Yeah, isn't that crazy?
2: It's also
1: Devin Jones'
2: birthday
1: today.
2: Hey.
1: Okay, so there's Christy.
19: Hey.
2: Get Devin in the shot.
1: He hasn't thrown the bomb out of the house yet.
19: Yeah.
1: So he's obviously doing it right. And there's Devin. Trace, thank you for saying bus, because I'm sure that buses and city buses and those that aren't running like on natural gas and hydrogen and coal and all that good stuff that are using gasoline are feeling it just like everybody else. Patrick DeHaan, head of petroleum analysis, a gas buddy, patrickdehaan.com, gasbuddy.com, back with us here on the show. We are going to blame Patrick for all of the high gas prices nationwide. Hey, thanks for nothing, pal. Appreciate it.
20: Yeah, you betcha. See all these levers in here? I'm just tinkering all the time with the price.
1: Okay, so there's a ceasefire, but there's a ceasefire where people are firing on each other. And then the Strait of Hormuz is open, and then the Strait of Hormuz is closed. Patrick, what is the skinny? And is it going to get worse before it gets better in your estimation, your professional opinion? Good to see you, by the way, bud.
20: There's a bit of a theme here, right? Back and forth, open and closed, back and forth.
1: Yeah.
20: And we're going to keep doing that, and gas prices are going to keep going up until the back and forth is done, until the strait reopens. So, you know, we've been at this now for, I think, about 12 weeks. Oil prices, again, starting to surge on the fact that we're no closer to seeing any deal to reopen the strait. And so every single day, another 15 to 18 million barrels of oil is not making it to the market, and that is starting to really tighten the amount of oil available to refiners. It's also meaning less gasoline, diesel, and jet fuel overseas. And it's going to be more impactful here if it continues another month or so. And gas prices now, $4.50 a gallon, although California likes to be the leader in gas prices. And that's what we're finding today, California at about $6.16 a gallon.
2: Yeah.
20: And, of course, what happens in California doesn't stay in California, as you see there. It's impacting Washington and Oregon as well, and areas a little east of that into Nevada and Arizona. But, not a great time to be a motorist with prices that are, you know, in some areas of the country up a dollar and a half from where we were a year ago.
1: Unbelievable.
2: Yeah, and does it just keep going up and up and up, or does it kind of dip a little bit, and then when it goes up, it's not just a straight line up, or is it? I mean, it feels like it.
20: Well, I mean, there's been head fakes, right? Like last week, the price of oil did dip Wednesday and Thursday because hopes and dreams. But those hopes and dreams became slaughtered over the weekend, as President Trump said, totally unacceptable. So now oil prices are again finding their rhythm and they're going up.
1: Patrick DeHaan is the head of petroleum analysis, Gas Buddy. GasBuddy.com is the website. Check it out. Make yourself really feel bad about what your summer plans are if you're going to be doing anything, flying, driving. Maybe walking is the only way to get there. Patrick, you know, I hear the government talk about it doesn't matter if the Strait of Hormuz is closed, it doesn't matter if we're not getting oil from, Iran. We have it here. You know, the ships are all turning to come to the United States. How much of that is fact? How much of it is falling?
20: Well, I mean, there's a lot of, you know, finger pointing right now. And the truth of the matter is our prices are becoming more impacted as more of the products that we do produce here in the United States head overseas.
1: Okay.
20: An oil company, you have a lot of potential customers, not just Americans. And a lot of those customers overseas are coming to us because they can't get products themselves. So the U.S. is becoming a world's, super producer. And we're seeing more of our products leaving U.S. shores than ever before. In fact, of the last 2 weeks, The last 2 weeks alone, nearly 200 million barrels of oil, gasoline, diesel, and jet fuel have sailed away from our shores. We've bid them farewell as companies start buying and countries start buying the stuff that we're producing. And that is going to be impactful in the weeks ahead. Just imagine it. It's like, you know, this Olympic-sized swimming pool's sprung a leak, we'll say. And the leak is actually other countries that are siphoning away our fuel. And that is draining the pool of products that we have in the United States.
2: Hey, Patrick, some practical suggestions for people that might want to be saving money. I mean, not running your AC while you're driving, or are within a city, let's say, are there places that might be a little bit lower, and is it worth going to your website, or can they find that information there, and or how can we find out? You know, are you going to save enough money if you're kind of shopping around within a radius of your home?
20: Yeah, you know, I'd like to joke about not saving anything with gas, buddy, but the truth of the matter is over Mother's Day, I found a station that was under $4 a gallon in northwestern Indiana, and I saved about $1.30 by avoiding some stations and finding those low prices. So, you know, sometimes you can find a diamond in the rough, and you know, if you're not looking in the Gas Buddy app or Google Maps, if you prefer, I think the Gas Buddy app does a great job at showing you those low prices. That is probably the number one thing you could be doing. The other things are less fun, things like driving slower on the highway, accelerating slower, getting the junk out of your trunk. If you've got excess weight, if you've got a bag of dog food in there, get it out. It's robbing you of gas mileage.
2: Really?
20: But aside from that, I think shopping around is probably the easiest thing to do, right?
1: Thanks for mentioning that it was junk in your trunk in a car. I thought you were making fun of my weight again, Patrick. Patrick Dahan, head of petroleum analysis, GasBuddy. GasBuddy.com is the website. Patrick, so you're saying if I drive to Indiana and fill up my car and drive back to California, I will save money?
20: Well, as long as there's a couple tankers behind your car, I think that would you know, help with the math.
1: No, but I love it. I love that you can still find that quote-unquote bargain, even though, I mean, I think all of us, for the most part, are aware of and or talking about what gas prices are and how it literally affects everybody. And I think everybody is starting to, and correct me if I'm wrong, panic a little and really start looking at that wallet and say, there's some stuff that we're going to be able to do summer kids because you can't afford it.
20: Yeah. Yeah, there's less in that wallet after you fill up. You probably have maybe a buck or two left.
1: Yeah.
20: You know, and that's what we're talking about. The cost that Americans have paid, I mean, the wallet's been drained already, but Americans collectively, compared to the start of March before this war caused prices to go up, Americans now collectively have spent nearly $28 billion more on gasoline over the last 12 weeks. So, you know, when we've heard that Washington may be interested in lowering the federal gas tax, if Congress can actually get together and do something and push it across the finish line, that 18 cents would take over 400 days to fully account for how much more Americans have spent. So, you know, it's kind of like lipstick on a pig. Oh,
1: yeah.
20: Gas prices are $1.50 more, but here's 18 cents.
1: You said,
20: spend it all at once.
1: You lost me at if Congress can get together and do this. So we'll just assume it's not going to happen. Hey, Patrick, seriously, love talking about fuel and gas and stuff, especially in the midst of what we have going on with Iran. Appreciate your time as always.
2: Thanks,
1: Patrick Dahan, head of petroleum analysis, GasBuddy, GasBuddy.com. 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A lot of great tips. And you can find that diamond in the rough where you can get some cheap fuel in the United States. All right, keep it here. Much more to come to the Big Fish Show right after this.
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0: Southern California, live and in person right there, Day Trader Trio. Love those guys. Back here at the bar, it is Costa and it is Mary Burke Godwin. Talking with our good buddy Trey Wasser, CEO and director of Dryden Gold Corporation. Their ticker symbol is DRYGF. Love when we have this guy on the show. We learn a little bit more, especially Mary and I, who are really not too savvy as far as the world of gold is concerned. That's why we love when Trey comes on the program. And Trey, talk to us about the high-grade results at Jubilee and the two drill strategy at Gold Rock. How are you, my friend?
1: Very good, Mike. Hi, Mary.
2: Hi, great to see you, Trey.
1: I guess Sully's still locked in his house, huh? he's the only guy I know who can actually get locked in his house rather than locked out of his
0: okay,
1: house.
0: Thank you for letting the genie out of the bottle. Truth be told, America and the world, Sully's electric gate on his driveway malfunctioned today. He literally could not get out of the driveway. So that's why it's Mary and myself and the band doing the show without Sully. But, Trey, to be honest with you, it's probably been the best show we've ever done. So, anyhow. But, hey, talk to us about Jubilee and the two-drill strategy.
1: Yeah, big news is, you know, we just did it. We'll be closing this week another financing round and about a little over $9 million, which will give us about $20 million worth of working capital, so very well financed, and we're upping our exploration program with these funds to add a second drill. And what that has helped us do is we've gotten very good at finding, vectoring in, if you will, on the high-grade gold pods within this. You know, if you think of our ground there,
0: yeah.
1: Basically think of it like a chocolate chip cookie. There's, you know, there's cookie everywhere, but you know, you really need those chocolate chips to make it something special. So we've gotten very good at that, and we want to start extending that to depth. And to do that, of course, the deeper holes take longer to drill, so we're going to add a second drill. It'll be just drilling deeper holes. And meanwhile, we'll be kind of scouring the area there on all of these, because we've got multiple vein structures there mm-hmm. to explore for the high grade. But we can do that. We can locate it with the shallower holes, so we can cover a lot of ground on these structures, finding where the right intersection are to with the high grade, and then following them down at depth.
0: Trey Wasser is the CEO and director of Dryden Gold Corporation. Their ticker symbol is DRYGF. Trey, as far as finding the actual gold in the ground, do you have a better chance? Is it if you're at depth, or can it be anywhere once you get down a certain amount of feet?
1: Well, okay, there's several different types of deposits. This is an Archean lode gold system, and they call it a lode gold system because that you're looking for that the mother lode there.
0: Oh, sure.
1: And so it does tend to be higher grade pods, if you will, or areas, and within a lower grade kind of halo. And what we've done is we've gotten very good now after our second year of exploration. Is vectoring in. There were three gold-bearing events in this camp, and what we're trying to do, or what we've proven now, is that by vectoring in to where all three of these gold-bearing events, deformation zones they are, fault structures, a lot of different geological names. Geologists can be very confusing because they'll take one thing and they'll call it, in one sentence, they may call it three or four different things, but we've gotten very good at vectoring in to find that high-grade gold. Previous to this press release, we, did some rather large step outs, 300 meters, and hit 3 for 3, and then again, kind of proved it here in, and so we've now kind of got that set up and to where we can go down at depth and have those targets already picked out and just punch into them and hopefully can show this continues at depth. typically these Archean load gold systems get better as they get deeper in this part of the world. So, you know, the Red Lake mine, which produced over 25 million ounces, it didn't really, the high grade, the real high grade there was at 1,000 meters. So, it's going to be an interesting year here with two drill rigs turning.
2: Hey, Trey, this is probably a dumb question. I'm always afraid to ask questions.
0: There's no such thing as dumb questions, just dumb people.
2: Well,
0: go ahead.
2: Here we go. So, but these gold-bearing events that you're discussing, how do they relate to the valuation of gold itself in the market? And is there a relation between what you're doing and how much there is out there? And what? And also, on top of that, what's going on in the world with our, you know, geopolitical situations and everything? How much does that affect the value of gold?
1: Well, Mike, I think Mary just proved you wrong.
0: Good.
2: Is there a dumb question?
0: No, it was a very smart question.
1: I'm going to skip over the first part of that because I'm not sure I understood what you're asking, Mary. But let's talk about the geopolitical situation because it is, you know, it is affecting the gold market. It's affecting, of course, the oil markets. It's affecting, going to affect just about everything here, I think, before all is said and done. Fertilizer is hard to come by. But on the gold side, you know, gold has acted kind of the opposite of what people would think, because normally when you have a big geopolitical event and bombs start falling, gold goes up. And yes, in this case, gold went down. And the reason is because one of the biggest buyers of gold on an ongoing basis are the central banks. But several of these banks that have been buyers of gold, they just saw their light bills go up about three times. And right, the ones like Turkey, who also don't have a very strong currency to begin with, they're seeing their currencies drop against the dollar, which is, again, what they need to buy the oil. So they're getting hurt both ways. So those countries have actually been sellers of gold. And then, of course, you have the Mideast, the Gulf oil producers, who traditionally are big buyers of gold, both for their sovereign funds and, you know, and the governments, the central banks, and the wealthy oil. All those people have seen their cash flow drop.
0: It's just, Trey, it's amazing.
1: And they're also having to sell.
0: It's amazing how it's just all intertwined. Trey Wasser, CEO, director, Dryden Gold Corp, ticker symbol DR.

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2: Good evening with WHBY News. I'm Terry Kavari. Workers at the Oshkosh Corporation get a visit from Secretary of Defense Pete Hegseth. Hegseth toured one of the production facilities in Oshkosh and congratulated the company for its work. He's touring a number of American military production facilities in what he calls the Arsenal of Freedom Tour. The Ripon Area School District will be going to voters with another referendum this fall. The district is looking to exceed the state-mandated revenue cap by an additional $500,000 next year, and then by $1.35 million through 2033. The question will appear on the November 3rd ballot. And Crossroads 41 in Oshkosh announces its first headliner for the 2027 Music Festival. Country music legend Tim McGraw will play on Crossroads' final night, Saturday, August 14th.
1: WHBY, Appleton, Oshkosh, Mackville.
3: 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Up next, we bring you Jim O'Brien, a Pittsburgh native, a sports journalist, and the author of the Pittsburgh Proud series of books. 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
4: I'd like to tell you a story about my favorite person in all of pro sports. He's like the grandfather that I never had. My grandparents were all gone by the time I was a little boy, so I guess I needed a grandpap. And Art Rooney filled the bill. He was the nicest guy that I ever met in the sports world. I met him when I was a teenager, and I went out to see the Steelers practice one day at the fairgrounds in the South Park area of Pittsburgh. Boy, was that a dump. They had horses out there during the week, and sometimes the players had to watch where they stepped on the grass. But somehow the Steelers back in the 50s managed to practice there, and Art Rooney was normally on the sideline. I met him one day on the sideline and talked to him, and he told me who some of his favorite players were, some of his favorite sports writers, and just to show you what kind of a man he was. The next day, he sends me a postcard, and he apologizes for having the temerity to tell me who his favorite sports writers were. Now, I was a freshman at the University of Pittsburgh. I was 19 years old. And Art Rooney's apologizing to me. You know, I was the sports editor of the student newspaper. And he's apologizing to me. But that's what a humble man he was. And Art Rooney is responsible for the reason that I go to so many funerals today. He says you can't miss a funeral of a friend or an acquaintance. You got to show up. And if you never hear another story about Art Rooney, this one should suffice to tell you exactly what a wonderful man he was. I went to the funeral when his wife Kathleen died. I was covering the Pittsburgh Steelers at the time for the Pittsburgh Press. And she had died while we were in Seattle. And a couple days later, they had a funeral at what they called the Rooney Church, which was St. Peter's on the north side of Pittsburgh. The reason they call it the Rooney Church was for twofold. One is, Mr. Rooney was always seated in one of the first pews in that church on a daily basis. secondly, no one in the community gave more money to St. Peter's than did Art Rooney. So his wife Kathleen dies, and the funeral was held at Devlin's Funeral Home, also on the north side of Pittsburgh. And just about everybody in Pittsburgh showed up for the funeral, and just about every priest, when they had the Mass at St. Peter's, just about every priest showed up for the funeral. George Young, a good friend of the Rooneys and at the time the general manager of the New York Giants, said that nobody in Pittsburgh, no Catholic, should be dying at that particular time because there wouldn't be any priest to offer the last rites. So a friend of mine, Dan Lackner, who owned a paper company in Pittsburgh and, of course, had the Steelers account, he was a good Catholic, and he had worked for the Steelers when he was a teenager at Central Catholic High School in Pittsburgh, a school well known for later producing the likes of Danny Marino, who went on to become an All-America quarterback at the University of Pittsburgh, and then an All-Pro quarterback for the Miami Dolphins. So Art Rooney's at the door greeting all of his friends and acquaintances as they come through the front door of Devlin's Funeral Home and offer their condolences for the death of Kathleen. And Art Rooney was almost dismissing most of their comments because they were usually the same. And my friend Dan Lackner showed up. And Dan was getting in line, getting ready to talk to Mr. Rooney, when all of a sudden somebody to his left went, "Psst, psst, hey, Dan, Dan." And Dan looked over, and it was a fellow named Joe McNamara, been a classmate of his at Central Catholic. And Dan said, what are you doing here? And he said, "I'm here because my father died, and we have him in the back room here." He said, "I didn't know what to do." He said, "We don't have many people left that still knew my dad. My mom's been gone. But I thought I'd have him here for at least a day. I didn't know that Art Rooney's wife was going to be at the same funeral home. But we're doing the best we can." And since Dan Lackner had to wait a while before he could get to see Art Rooney, he said, "Come on, I'll go in the back with you to offer my condolences."
3: And you're listening to author Jim O'Brien, a sports journalist, a Pittsburgh native, and the author of Pittsburgh Proud, a series of books about his hometown, telling the stories of the legendary Art Rooney Sr. "You can't miss a funeral," he said. "A friend, anyone you know or care about, you've got to show up." When we come back, more of the story of Art Rooney Sr., as told by the man he considered Art Rooney Sr. his grandfather, the grandfather he never had, here on Our American Stories. 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
7: 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Alex Thomas recaps the day in sports. We'll keep you updated on Hurling Clark Law Firm traffic, and then it's Milwaukee Brewers baseball against the New York Mets starting at 5:35.
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12: Lows dip down to about 55 tonight under mainly clear skies. Winds out of the south around 5 miles per hour. Mainly clear skies tomorrow. High temperatures reach up to 81. Chance for storms tomorrow night. Lows dip down to about 65. Mainly cloudy skies expected. I'm meteorologist Paul Trombley with your weatherology forecast on WHBY. Right now, 68.
3: And we're back with Our American Stories and Jim O'Brien's story about the Pittsburgh Steelers founding owner, Art Rooney Sr. We just left off with Jim's friend Dan Lackner at the funeral of Rooney's wife, Kathleen. While in line to give Rooney his condolences, Dan ran into a friend and former classmate whose father was also being remembered at the funeral home, Joe McNamara. Let's pick up where we last left off.
4: So Higgins in the back room with his former classmate, Joe McNamara. And he walks into the room and there's a little dais there, so to speak, a table where you could sign your name that you had paid your respects. And he signs his name, and he said there were only about 3 or 4 other signatures on the pad. And he said there weren't many flowers in that room at the funeral home. He went back out, and as he entered the lobby of the funeral home, Art Rooney spied him. And Art Rooney walks over to him, and he didn't miss a trick. And he said, "Hey, Dan, what are you doing in the back room? Kathleen's over here." And Dan Lackner said, "Oh, an old friend of mine from Central Catholic High School. His father died, a guy named Joe McNamara, same name as his son." And Mr. Rooney says, "Well, come on, let's go back, show me where he is, and I'll pay my respects to your friend." You got to remember that Art Rooney was known for going to more funerals in Pittsburgh than anybody. He just always showed up, said a prayer, and he had a very comforting effect on people. I remember when my brother Danny died, I was editing a newspaper that had a circulation of about 5,000 at best, and Mr. Rooney and all the club officials from the Steelers showed up at that funeral home to pay their respects, and everybody he touched in the room felt like a cardinal or a bishop had just blessed them. So Art Rooney's in the back room with his friend Dan Lackner. He signs in, he tells the son that he's sorry his father had died, and he learns that his father had lived on Dawson Street in Oakland, not far from Forbes Field or Pitt Stadium. And he had died at the VA hospital in Oakland. It was very familiar to Art Rooney because in addition to going to so many funerals, he also paid many visits to friends that were in hospitals in the community. So he's back there talking to Joe McNamara. You'd have thought he was the mayor of Pittsburgh. And Mr. Rooney remembered that his dad had been a city fireman. He always had a soft spot in his heart for them. So now he goes back out in the lobby, and lo and behold, the mayor of Pittsburgh is in the doorway. And that was Pete Flaherty, good Irishman from the north side. And another north sider, Tom Forster, the Allegheny County Commissioner, one of the top politicians in the city. He was in the doorway with his friend Pete Flaherty. And they were ready to offer their condolences to Art Rooney. Said how sorry they were that Kathleen had died. And Art Rooney kind of shrugs it off, and he says to him, he says, "Hey, listen," he said, "you fellas, don't forget to go to the back room and pay your respects to our friend McNamara." And Forster shoots a look at Flaherty to see if he knows the McNamara that Art Rooney's referring to. He gets a blank look. And Forster says, "I don't know any firemen named McNamara." And Rooney, rather testily, he was a little upset with him, says, "Yes, you do. The one from Dawson Street, out in Oakland." So Forster and Flaherty look at each other, and they sort of gave a look like they knew what Mr. Rooney was talking about. And Forster says, "Oh, that one." And he and Pete Flaherty go back to the other room. So the rest of the day, that weekend, Art Rooney had everyone pay their respects to our friend McNamara. And he had them sign the visitor's book. It went like that the rest of the day. And when I came back the next day, my friend Lackner was still there. And so was McNamara. He said, "We decided to stay another day." So Dan Lackner said that he went into the back room to see Joe McNamara's father once again. And he said you could hardly see Joe McNamara in the casket. He said the room was full of flowers. It looked like Phipps Conservatory. And young McNamara showed the visitor's book to Dan Lackner, and there were so many famous Steelers who had signed the book, such as Joe Green and Mel Blount and Terry Bradshaw, Andy Russell, so many Hall of Famers. Get this, it was signed by Pete Rozelle, the NFL commissioner, and Al Davis, the owner of the Oakland Raiders. They'd been there too. Everybody who was anybody in the National Football League had signed the book. That's just showing you the way that Art Rooney was and how respected he was in the league and how he got all these people who had come to see him and offer him their condolences, that he got them while they were there to sign the book for his friend, McNamara. And I'll tell you, you know, at the church itself, funny things happened. Al Davis was seated in a pew on the aisle in front of Pete Rozelle. Now, they had been at odds with each other because they were fighting about things, and Davis was threatening to take the NFL to court and so forth for differences that they had. But even on that day, when the priest who was officiating the mass told everybody to give the sign of peace to the person in front of them or behind them, I saw Al Davis shake hands with Pete Rozelle. And somehow I thought that Art Rooney arranged it, I guess, in his own way. But think of that. Just think of that. Art Rooney's wife has died, and Art Rooney is steering everybody that comes to the funeral home to a man that he doesn't even know. But he's from Pittsburgh. He was a fireman. And as far as Art Rooney was concerned, he was the best of friends. That's all you need to know about Art Rooney.
3: And a terrific job on the production by Robbie. And a spectacular piece of storytelling by Jim O'Brien about a legend in the sports business, an owner's owner. Literally one of the men who started the NFL. Started it from scratch when there was nothing there and built it up. And anyone who's known Art Rooney or his family will say one thing. He was a Catholic. He was a Catholic before he was anything. And this is what the Catholic Church aspires to be. It's what any church or synagogue or mosque aspires to be. And that is a servant to the city and a servant to the people around them. And there is no better story to tell about Art Rooney than that story. It shows his heart. It shows his compassion for others, even at the greatest moment of his grieving, the loss of his wife, who was everywhere with him in Pittsburgh and always at that church, the Daily Mass. The story of Art Rooney Sr., a Catholic story, a story of faith, and so much more here on Our American Stories.

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13: Appleton police are warning of a rash of car thefts and break-ins this summer. Officers have investigated 28 thefts from vehicles, 15 vehicles being rummaged through, and 11 cars being stolen, all in neighborhoods on the north side of the city. Similar incidents have been reported in surrounding communities as well this summer.
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0: And we continue with our American stories. And up next, we continue with our recurring series about the curious origins of everyday sayings. Here to join us once again is Andrew Thompson as he continues to share another slice from his ultimate guide to understanding these many mysteries of the English language.
5: A goody two-shoes is someone who is virtuous in a smug manner, and it derives from the 1765 children's book, The History of Little Goody Two-Shoes, written by Oliver Goldsmith. It tells the story of Marjorie Meanwell, an orphan who can only afford one shoe. She's given a pair of shoes by a rich man, and in her excitement, yells, "Two shoes, two shoes." She repeats this to everyone she meets, earning the nickname Goody Two Shoes. A great white hope is someone or something expected to achieve great success, and it has its origins in the sporting arena, in particular boxing. It also has racial connotations. Jack Johnson became the first African-American world heavyweight boxing champion when he beat the Canadian Tommy Burns in a bout that took place in Sydney, Australia in 1908. Racial animosity among white boxing fans was so intense that they called for another white boxer to take back the title. To answer the call, James Jeffries, a white American boxer, came out of retirement to fight Johnson. Jeffries was billed as the Great White Hope, but he too was beaten by Johnson in 1910, triggering violent racial riots across the country. If you say someone that is green with envy, you're saying that they're very jealous or envious. And that expression began in ancient Greece. The Greeks believed that various illnesses and restless emotions, such as jealousy, were accompanied by an overproduction of bile, which lent a pallid green colour to a person's complexion. In the 7th century, the Greek poet Sappho described a stricken lover as being green, but it was Shakespeare who popularised the expression in his 1603 play Othello, when he wrote, "Beware, my lord, of jealousy. It is the green-eyed monster which doth mock the meat it feeds on." To be grinning like a Cheshire cat is to be very pleased with oneself and smile broadly without any inhibition. That expression has mixed origins. There is no such breed of cat as the Cheshire cat, but the expression began because all cheeses produced in Cheshire in England since the 12th century had the face of a grinning cat stamped on them. This is also thought to be the origin of the expression cheesy grin. The expression was first used by Peter Pinder in a work he did in 1795, but it wasn't until 1865 that the saying reached worldwide popularity. That was in Lewis Carroll's Alice's Adventures in Wonderland, where the mysterious Cheshire Cat appears and disappears, gradually fading away until only its enormous grin remains. To be gung-ho means to be eager and zealous, and it originated during World War II. It's an adaptation of the Chinese words kung, meaning work, and ho, meaning together. The term was anglicised by General Evans Carlson, who had spent time in China before the war. He adopted gung-ho as a slogan for his US Marines unit, known as the Carlson Raiders, who served in the Pacific region. The 1943 war film Gung-Ho told the story of Carlson's raiders and brought the expression into the mainstream. A hair of the dog is an expression which means an alcoholic drink intended to cure a hangover. And the expression is actually a contraction of the full expression, the hair of the dog that bit you. And it's got strange origins. It lies in medieval English medicine, where it was believed that if someone was bitten by a rabid dog, any ill effects would be cured by rubbing the same dog's hair into the infected wound, which would then heal. Despite the obvious risks of being bitten again while acquiring the hair, this practice actually did persist for many years. Eventually, it came to be used in relation to people having a couple of extra drinks to cure a hangover, a remedy that also has often temporary success. Hand over fist means quickly or at a fast rate, and is often used in relation to money, saying someone was making money hand over fist or losing money hand over fist. It's an expression that has nautical origins. It was originally hand over hand when it began in the early 1700s, and was used to describe the fast progression of a sailor climbing up or hauling in a rope, one hand quickly going over the other. It was later modified to hand over fist, describing the flat hand passing over the fist that clenched the rope, and went on to mean anything happening quickly. To hang fire means to wait before beginning something, and it's an expression that originated in the 16th century when muzzle-loaded weaponry was used. When the trigger of a musket is pulled, a small quantity of gunpowder is ignited in an area called the priming pan. The flame from there burns through towards the barrel and sets off the main charge. Possibly because of the poor or inconsistent quality of the gunpowder, there was often a delay between the ignition in the priming pan and the detonation of the main charge that expelled the bullet. This period of delay was called the hang fire. If you say something is hanging by a thread, you mean it is ready to fall apart or could change at any instant. And that expression originated from a banquet held in 400 BC by Dionysius the Elder, the tyrant king of ancient Syracuse, for Damocles, one of his courtiers. The king had become annoyed with Damocles' constant flattery and invited him to the banquet. There was a sword hung by the ceiling, suspended by a single hair. Damocles was required to sit beneath it to remind him of his tenuous position in the court. Both the sword and Damocles' life were hanging by a thread. Hard and fast means inflexible or rigidly adhered to, and it's yet another nautical phrase. When a ship is run aground and is firmly beached on land, it is considered hard and fast and is unable to move until the tide comes in. The term was defined in William Henry Smythe's 1867 Nautical Dictionary, the Sailor's Word Book, as said of a ship on shore. The term dates from the 1800s and was used in a figurative sense since that time as well. To haul someone over the coals means to severely reprimand them for something, and it originated from the treatment of heretics in the Middle Ages. Heresy is the challenge of the doctrines of an established church or the practice of unorthodox religions. At the time, heresy was considered a crime against the church and was punishable by death. However, very few people would admit to it, and the crime was difficult to prove. To combat these evidentiary difficulties, anyone suspected of heresy would be bound and then pulled over a bed of red-hot coals. It was decreed that if the person died, he was obviously an heretic and deserved his fate. But if he survived the torture, God had protected him and he would be set free. To have a frog in your throat means a feeling of hoarseness or a lump in one's throat, especially through fear. And that expression began in ancient times. Many years ago, clean drinking water was not readily available, and people drank water gathered from ponds or streams. A superstition, and in some cases a genuine fear, arose that accidentally swallowing the eggs of a frog would lead to tadpoles hatching in the stomach. A tadpole would then form into a frog, which would try to escape through the person's mouth, producing a choking feeling as it did. The expression was then used figuratively in America by about the mid-1800s. To have a hunch means to have an intuitive or instinctive feeling, and that expression takes its origins from gambling in the early 20th century in America. There's a century-old superstition that hunchbacks are possessed by the devil, who gave them the power to foretell the future. Gamblers, a notoriously superstitious bunch, believed that rubbing the hump on a hunchback before placing a bet or playing a hand of cards would bring them good fortune. It is unknown whether this superstition was ever put to the test, and if so, whether it was successful. But as a result, to have a hunch came to mean what it does today.
0: A special thanks to Greg for finding that piece, and to Andrew Thompson for sharing the stories of these phrases and everyday sayings. And the book is Hair of the Dog to Paint the Town Red. And we love drilling down on, well, just storytelling about all kinds of things, and, well, why not our language? Andrew Thompson's storytelling here on Our American Stories.
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0: And we return to Our American Stories. Up next, a story on how our nation's capital, Washington, D.C., came to be, or rather, how it came to look as it does now with its grand monuments, boulevards, and centrally located Capitol building. The man behind it all, a French immigrant with a particular mind towards the symbolic. Here to tell the story is Wyatt Hensley, an award-winning student with Constituting America. Let's get into the story.
24: Our story begins not in the United States, but in Paris, France. On August 2nd, 1754, Pierre Charles Lafont was born. His father was a famous painter who even worked in the court of French King Louis XV. And when Pierre grew up, he went and studied at the Royal Academy of Painting and Sculpture, one of the most renowned art schools at the time. There, he learned all about art, architecture, urban design, geometry, engineering, and so much more. These new skills would serve him well, but probably not in the place that he was expecting. In 1777, he left his home country of France and headed off to the American colonies, where he volunteered for the Continental Army. He admired the ideals that the colonies were fighting for, such as liberty and self-governance. He also believed that this would provide a great opportunity to build a name for himself, which paid off in the end. His service in the Continental Army was filled with acts of bravery, strength, and determination. He was wounded at the Siege of Savannah, but he returned to the Army, continuing the fight while leaning on a crutch. He went on to spend 6 months as a prisoner of war after being captured by the British during the Battle for Charleston in 1780, and he used his design skills to help with military positions and fortifications. His impressive talents caught the eye of the one and only General George Washington. In 1783, he was promoted to the honorary rank of brevet major. He also became a naturalized citizen when the war concluded that year. Now, following the war, he worked on a few small civil engineering projects, but his biggest job was yet to come. The United States Constitution, more specifically Article 1, Section 8, called for a new district to be created to become the government seat. However, it did not choose a specific spot. That would be the job for Congress to decide at a later date. Well, that later date came in 1790 when the Secretary of the Treasury, Alexander Hamilton, Secretary of State Thomas Jefferson, and a representative from Virginia, James Madison, agreed to a famous compromise. The deal was that they would support Hamilton's financial plan of having the federal government assume the state's debts, while the nation's capital would be in the south along the Potomac River. The subsequent Residence Act also gave President George Washington authority to choose the exact location of the future capital. He did so in 1771.
1: I do hereby declare and make known that the location of one part of the said territory of 10 miles square shall be found by running four lines of experiment in the following manner. That is to say, running from the courthouse of Alexandria, Virginia, and so continuing for the remaining lines until the whole 10 miles square shall be included within the said lines. The extensiveness of the grounds, the salubrity of the air, and the command of the river promise advantages which few other places could afford. George Washington.
24: The founders knew the importance that this capital would hold, not only serving as where the government would function, but as a city that embodies the American spirit and its ideals.
1: I hope, however, that simplicity of execution and the avoidance of useless ornament will not be lost sight of. We wish not to imitate European splendor, but rather to set an example of economy and republican simplicity. Yet, let the character be noble and the objects worthy of a nation. Thomas Jefferson. The plan for the city, when completed, will, I trust, be worthy of a seat of government designed for the accommodation of a great and rising empire. The avenues and public squares will be open and grand prospects, and give the city an air of magnificence, an order suitable to its object, and to the expectations of the citizens of the United States. George Washington.
24: So, who would design this important city? Pierre Charles Lafont. His overall goal was to design a beautiful and grand metropolis, drawing inspiration from numerous European cities such as Paris and even the Palace of Versailles. He also wanted to incorporate a grid layout with plenty of walkways, public spaces, room for monuments, and more. One of his most important elements of the design was rather than having a grand palace or even the president's house at the center, he intentionally had the Capitol building to symbolize that the people are at the center of the American Republic and that all power derives from the people.
1: In my plan, the Congress House shall not be a mere building, but a central figure, the heart of the nation beating visibly and audibly. It must be visible from every quarter. All other public buildings, all squares and gardens, shall serve to enhance its domination, so that the spirit of Republican government is never out of sight, even in daily life. From this point, every citizen may look outward to the broad lands of the Republic, and inward to the ideals for which it stands. Pierre Charles Lafont.
24: Now, during this process, he often came into conflict with the federal commissioners that were tasked by Congress to manage the project. He was incredibly proud and even more stubborn about his vision for the Capitol.
1: I have projected lines of grand avenues and streets, which will be open and spacious, crossing at such angles as to produce a pleasing variety and command prospects of the most interesting points. The avenues diverge from two principal points. The Congress House, of course, and the President's House, thus uniting legislative and executive branches visually and symbolically. And I consider it my duty to remove obstructions to the execution of the plan, and that no individual encroachment might be suffered to alter the design laid out for the benefit of the nation.
24: In fact, he even had a partially built home demolished because it interfered with his planned street grid.
1: I have made considerable expenditures under the belief that I was free to improve my own land as I saw fit. The abrupt demolition of my building without notice or compensation has occasioned me serious injury and distress. I appeal to the commissioners and the president for justice and restitution.
2: Daniel Carroll of Duddington.
1: The president has thought it advisable that your services be dispensed with in the further prosecution of the plan of the federal city, in hopes that in some other line your talents might be employed to better mutual satisfaction.
2: Secretary of State Thomas Jefferson.
24: Though he was relieved of his duties and subsequent designers were hired, they largely continued to use his original design. When he passed away on June 14, 1825, he was in poverty and largely forgotten. Given his great contributions to the design of Washington, D.C., he began to request fair compensation for his work. He initially requested around $95,500, about $3.2 million today. But he was only offered at most a few thousand dollars many years after his initial request. He was buried on a friend's farm in Prince George's County, Maryland, despite his important work. However, in 1909, his remains were exhumed and transported to the U.S. Capitol to lie in state, making him the first foreign-born individual to receive such honors. He was then given a military funeral, which included a military escort to his final resting place in Arlington National Cemetery in Arlington, Virginia.
1: No other city of the world owes so much to a single man. As we look upon the noble avenues, the vistas, and the monumental center of our national life, we recall that it was his genius which first saw these things not as they were, but as they might be and ought to be. Secretary of State Root, April 28, 1909.
24: A much more fitting and appropriate way to remember and honor the man who not only served his adopted nation in uniform, but designed its capital to perfectly symbolize the nation's beauty and the important ideals it strives to uphold.
0: 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And we do have the grand and great layout. It could not have been done without the Frenchman who designed Washington, D.C. and got fired. Pierre Charles Lafont's story here on Our American Stories. 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
9: How serious is youth vaping? Irreversible lung damage serious. 1 in 10 kids vape serious. Which warrants a serious conversation from a serious parental figure, like yourself. Not the seriously know-it-all sports dad, or the seriously smart podcaster. It requires a serious conversation that is best had by you. No, seriously. The best person to talk to your child about vaping is you.

0: military production facilities and what he calls the Arsenal of Freedom Tour. The Ripon Area School District will be going to voters with another referendum this fall. The district is looking to exceed the state-mandated revenue cap by an additional $500,000 next year and then by $1.35 million through 2033. The question will appear on the November 3rd ballot. And Crossroads 41 in Oshkosh announces its first headliner for the 2027 Music Festival. Country music legend Tim McGraw will play on Crossroads' final night, Saturday, August 14th.
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2: This is Lee Habib, and this is Our American Stories. Up next, a story from Christine Handy about survival, forgiveness, and strength. Here's our own Monty Montgomery with the story.
3: Christine Handy was born in Chicago and raised in St. Louis, Missouri.
4: I'm certainly a Midwestern girl. I am a mother of two sons. I am a motivational speaker. I am a writer. I'm a lot of things.
3: Including a model.
4: So I started modeling when I was at the tender age of 11. I loved it. I actually loved being a model. It was easy for me. I began to hone in on learning those skills to, you know, brighten up and be in front of that camera, and it became something that I depended on.
3: And throughout her career, Christine would land modeling gigs at Pepsi, J.Crew, Petco, and Target, to name a few. But success, as great as it is, has its downsides too. Especially when success comes at such a young age.
4: I missed a lot of things that were really important for my development. And I try not to blame anybody else, because my parents weren't really interested in me becoming a model. They had three other daughters, and it wasn't their goal for me to become a model. But to be honest with you, when you have, I was obviously very attractive, and when you have people commenting on who you are, which was solely based on what I look like, you yearn for more of that attention. And when you're that age, when you're that young, you don't realize that other people are getting nurtured in other ways. Like when I would come home with my report card and it would be straight A's, I would be excited to show that to my parents, but I wasn't getting a lot of attention for that. I was getting a lot of attention because I was getting bigger and bigger modeling campaigns. You know, like I remember as a freshman in high school, I'd just gotten this big campaign with Pepsi. And I remember bringing my report card home going, look at me, I've got straight A's. And it just, I wasn't getting the foundation, right? I wasn't, my life wasn't built on my mind, my brain, or inside. You know, I wasn't learning self-introspection. I wasn't learning self-worth. And most people at 13, 14, 15, 16, you know, society can correct them. Society's applause was not correcting me. Society's applause was pushing me forward into this narrative of, you know, depending on that outside beauty. So the external facade became my measure of my self-worth, so to speak. But I didn't realize it at the time. I started to also develop an eating disorder a few years after I started to model. And part of the reason I believe that I started the eating disorder was because I had some sort of control in my life. When I felt out of control, right, I'd show up on set as a model and the client might say, oh, your hair is not the right length, or your blonde hair is too dark, or your waist is too big, or whatever they were criticizing me for. I knew that I can control what was going in and out of my body. And so that became kind of a lifeline for me, a very destructive one. And the longer I modeled, the quicker the eating disorder blossomed and ultimately erupted. And so I came home from my sophomore year in college and I literally said to my parents, I sat them down and I said, this thing, this eating disorder that we're all of us are ignoring, this thing exists and it's controlling me and I can't stop myself. And so my mom looked at me and said, I'll take you to the hospital. And I was there for 30 days. And And it was great. I mean, it changed my life in a way because I didn't have an eating disorder after that. So it worked. But when I was leaving the hospital, one of the nurses said to me, "Here's a pack of gum." And I said, "Well, what's this for?" And she said, "Well, just in case you mess up, just in case, you know, you throw something up, chew a piece of gum." And I thought to myself, she doesn't believe in me. So she's a nurse and she's seen this before. So if she doesn't believe in me, why would I? And so after that, it took a few years for me to really eliminate the eating disorder because I went back to it a little bit thinking in my mind, well, everybody goes back to it. She told me. But it was that doubt that I clung to. It wasn't the strong belief in myself that I'd conquered this, right? It was that doubt that she had put inside of me. That's what I clung to. By the age, you know, like late 20s, modeling had become a constant. It became the biggest constant in my life. I felt strangely safe in front of the camera. And I felt confident and I felt loved. But I was getting older. And I was starting to feel this yearning for something, meaning, purpose. I had no idea, but there was a slight emptiness inside of me. But I squandered those thoughts. And I reminded myself over and over again that the next steps in my life were what I was living. I was supposed to get married. I was supposed to have kids. And at this point, my self-esteem was so dependent on society and the rules of the place of women. I was locked in. Like, that was my measure. I was living a performance-based life. I found out quickly that beauty, that external dependency, was quicksand. And when you lose that, you better have some pretty strong foundation. And for me, I just didn't.
2: 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It can be a blessing. It can be a curse, like so many things in our lives. When we come back, more with Christine Handy and her life story here on Our American Stories.

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3: 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Alex Thomas recaps the day in sports. We'll keep you updated on Hurling Clark Law Firm traffic, and then it's Milwaukee Brewers baseball against the New York Mets starting at 5:35.
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15: Lows dip down to about 55 tonight under mainly clear skies. Winds out of the south around 5 miles per hour. Mainly clear skies tomorrow. High temperatures reach up to 81. Chance for storms tomorrow night. Lows dip down to about 65. Mainly cloudy skies expected. I'm meteorologist Paul Frombly with your weatherology forecast on WHBY. Currently 64.
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0: And we return to Our American Stories and to Christine Handy's story. When we last left off, Christine was at the top of her professional life, that being modeling. She had gotten gigs at Pepsi, J. Crew, Petco, and many more, but her life felt empty, and things were about to get harder. Here again is Christine.
1: So I guess at this time, you know, being a wife and mother and staying in that box that I was living in kind of got confusing for me because I still didn't feel like I was enough. And what was missing, I believe, was who I was. I had no idea who I was. I often asked myself that. I would say to myself, what do you like to do? And I did a lot of things. I modeled, I took care of my house, my kids, I was a wife, and I loved my kids. I loved my job. But, you know, looking back, I felt very lost. My soul was trying to figure out, you know, what was life about? And I really didn't know. And so when I would ask myself, like, what do you like to do? The things that popped into my brain were tennis, yoga, going to lunch with my friends, and things like that. And I would stop myself and go, well, do you really like tennis? And I couldn't answer it. And so instead of taking the time, now I'm in my late 20s. You'd think that I was mature enough at that point to sit myself down and say, you know, really go through those questions. Instead of taking the time and the introspection work that I needed, I started to socialize more. Small talk became kind of normal for me. You know, cocktail parties and shopping and materialism and trying to fill myself up with things instead of, you know, controlling my portion size and controlling my eating. I started to control my happiness by going to buy a new bag. And so I was just switching idols. And also at that time, I would turn on the TV and I'd look at E! Network and Bravo and I'd idolize those famous people and those wealthy characters in society that were displayed all over the networks. And, you know, my place keepers were falling apart, meaning I was getting older, right? So I was aging and crises started to happen in my life. Stress, anxiety began to become a stronghold in my life. I was numbing that.
2: And soon, a huge crisis would begin to unfold in Christine's life.
1: So, in 2011, I tore my right ligament in my right wrist, which is not that big of a deal, but it required surgery. And I picked the doctor who I believed would perform the best surgery. Not that I was worried that there would be any permanent problems because of it. My biggest concern at the time was that I was going to be out of yoga for 6 weeks. And so when the cast came off 6 weeks later, I did physical therapy in his office for a day, and then it was the weekend. And the next morning I woke up, it was Saturday morning, and my arm had ballooned. So my right arm looked like my thigh bone, literally. It was a deep red, it was swollen, and the pain was grotesque. And so I gave it about 24 hours before I called the doctor on a Sunday, which was scary for me. I didn't have enough self-worth to think that he would even take the call. And if he took the call, when he took the call, he acted put out. He acted put out. And so the shame that I had felt in my life was reinforced immediately. And when you are in intense pain, it's hard to see what's around you. It's hard to listen to your inner warnings because basically you're saying all your brain is telling you is get out of pain, get out of pain, get out of pain. And you have a marginalized perspective. For me, I was looking around going, okay, I have to take care of my kids. I can't be in this pain. On that original conversation on that Sunday, he told me I over-iced my arm. And so he said, take off the ice and leave it be. And so I did. And I know that sounds crazy that was his prescription. And looking back now, it does sound crazy to me. But like I said, when you're in that kind of pain and you've been taught that authority has the final say, he got the medical degree, not me. He's the one that went to Stanford Medical School, not me. And so I trusted him.
2: which is why Christine continued to see this doctor, even though the pain refused to go away. Then on one of her many visits to his office, he told her what he thought was causing it.
1: He didn't take an x-ray. He didn't take a blood test. He looked at me and he said, "You have this thing called RSD. It's a disorder where your brain is telling your limb, which in my case was my arm, that there's pain and swelling, but it's really just in your head." And I thought, wow, I've never heard of this. I can't believe this thing called RSD can be causing this much pain. And so subsequently, he sent me down the hallway to a different office, to a different doctor who was a pain management doctor, who concurred with his diagnosis.
2: Christine then endured 2 nerve block surgeries, pain meds, and was sent to physical therapy. Yet nothing changed for months. The pain was still there. That was because her doctor had misdiagnosed her. And it was a random comment that finally led to Christine seeking other options.
1: One day I was on a walk and one of the employees of the town said to me, "Hello," and you know, I said hello, and he stopped me and he said, "Is that a new cast?" And I looked down at my arm and I thought, wow, if the town's worker noticed that I'm on my like 8th or 9th cast, I need to see a second opinion. And it was that day that I picked up the phone and called a friend and I said, "I know you have an orthopedic doctor that is your friend. Do you think you could call and get me in?"
2: This doctor would agree to see her. And Christine would finally get the answers she needed to know.
1: The doctor came into the examination office and he said, "I know your doctor. He's very well liked and he has a great reputation. Let's take a look at your arm. Let me take an x-ray." So he took an x-ray and I came back into the room and he came in like 10 minutes later and he was pasty white. And he asked my husband to come outside with him for a moment. And now I started to really worry. And they both came back and said, "Every bone in your wrist is broken. All those bones have broken and fallen into a pile at the base of your wrist. There's no cartilage left, which means you have an infection that has been undiagnosed. I'm going to put you in surgery today. I'm canceling the rest of my day. And I'm going to dig out as much infection as possible. I have no idea what I'm going to find. I have no idea what the outcome will be, but I know for a fact that we have to get in there today."
2: Christine was then sent to a specialist in New York and was told she would never have function in her right wrist again. Her arm was fused, and on one of her many trips back to New York, received even more bad news.
1: My arm was fused in 2011. And so I was just trying to figure out, now with bone grafts in my arm and a cadaver bone that replaced my broken bones, how I was going to live for the rest of my life and be a mom and be do laundry and drive and cook and all those things that I did, how I was going to do those. And so here's where the story gets a little bit more tricky. I was in a hotel room in New York City and I went into the shower to shower and I immediately felt a lump in my breast. And 5 days later, I was diagnosed with an aggressive form of breast cancer.
0: And you've been listening to Christine Handy tell her harrowing story. And my goodness, just having gotten through so much in her life, from an eating disorder to just an emptiness in her life, a recurring feeling that she didn't know who she was. As she said it, "I didn't feel like I was enough." And my goodness, in this country, it's so easy to feel that way, man or woman. So much is coming at us. And then a misdiagnosis, and then an actual correct diagnosis, cancer. When we come back, we'll find out what happens next in the life of Christine Handy here on Our American Stories.

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12: 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Officers have investigated 28 thefts from vehicles, 15 vehicles being rummaged through, and 11 cars being stolen, all in neighborhoods on the north side of the city. Similar incidents have been reported in surrounding communities as well this summer.
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0: And we return to Our American Stories and Christine Handy's story. When we last left off, Christine had endured months of pain due to a misdiagnosis resulting in her losing all function in her right wrist. And she had just been diagnosed with an aggressive form of breast cancer. Here's Christine talking about the moment she found out about her diagnosis.
15: I was home alone, and I was waiting for my husband to get back from wherever he was. I didn't know where he was. I'd been looking for him in our house. And because I couldn't change, I couldn't get dressed because I had this massive cast on, I needed help to help me get out of my robe into clothes. And I felt my phone vibrating in the pocket of my robe. And I looked at the phone, and it was an unknown number. And I knew immediately that it was a doctor. And so I picked up the phone, and sure enough, it wasn't a nurse to tell me everything was fine. It was the doctor who I had seen who did the breast biopsy. And he said to me in a very small, meek voice, "You have breast cancer." And the only thing I remember about that conversation or that day, to be honest with you, I said to that man, "Am I going to die?" And he did not answer me. I really quit. Because if you think about it, for the past year, that year, I had depended heavily on my friends and family to drive me, to take care of me, to take care of my family. They used their resources, they used their time, and they left their own families to help me. And now I was facing 28 rounds of chemotherapy, and who knew how many surgeries. And I still had a cast on. My arm had just been grafted. And so I kind of looked at my life and said, I'm a liability. I'm not contributing. And the only thing that I was worth in society was what I look like. And now that's going to be gone. Now I'm scarred up on my arm. Now who knows what's going to happen to my chest. I'm going to lose my hair to chemotherapy. Nobody will love me. And I have no value in society. And so I literally decided not only am I going to quit, but I'm going to take some control in the quitting. Because I didn't know if I was going to survive. And so I thought, well, I'll just quit before I start. Because my self-esteem was so crushed, because I didn't believe in myself, and because I was so heavily dependent on the external. And so I said in my own head, I'm just going to take myself out of this equation. I'm going to plan my suicide. And so each day, my friends and some of my family would come over and they would, you know, try to help me emotionally. And I would start to say to them, you know what? I quit. I feel like I'm just stealing joy from you, from my children. My children should be getting the attention, not their sickly mom. I'm going to take my life. And they would say to me, you're stealing this opportunity for us to serve you. We're not going to forsake you. God never forsakes us. We're not going to forsake you. We will stand by your side. And I thought, yeah, right. Once I lose my looks, once I lose what I thought was my value, you guys are going to hit the road, right? Over the next course of the next 2 or 3 weeks, I was waiting for my son to get home from boarding school. So at least I could see him before I took my own life. And so my son got in trouble at school and couldn't come home for 3 weeks. And by the time he got home from boarding school, my friends had convinced me that not only was my life worth fighting for, my life was worth saving, and my value had nothing to do with what I look like. And that was so new. That was such a different concept than the 41 years that I had lived. But I believed them and I trusted them because they continued to show up for me. Sometimes we can't always rely on our own voice. Of course, for me, I couldn't rely on my voice at all. I was so insecure. And I would say to myself, you're not worthy, right? They were telling me I was worthy, and they were backing it up by faith-based scriptures. And it was each and every day when they showed up. It wasn't like they came once a week and taught me this. I wouldn't have believed them, or it wouldn't have been enough for me. But it was day in and day out, and there were multiple women that showed up. And so I had all of those voices for 3 weeks hammering into me. This story has meaning. There is purpose in all of this. We don't know exactly what it is, but there is purpose in it. You just have to give us the privilege of walking through this with you. And I thought they were crazy. There's no way. This isn't a privilege for them. I'm this burden that they have to take care of, or that they feel responsible to take care of. So, right, I was twisting it in my head. They were saying to me, you're a privilege for us to help. And I was saying, not only am I not a privilege, but I'm a burden, right? That was my own self-talk, which was tripping me up again. But after a while, I started to believe them, because that thought and that action was reinforced by their behavior. You know, when I was going through chemotherapy, one day I came back from chemotherapy and my parents literally had to hold me up. So my father's on one side of me, my mother's on the other side of me, and they're walking me into my house because I'm so sick and so weak. And I walk into my house and I see these post-it notes. I see them in my front hall, and we go into the kitchen and I see them in the kitchen. And I walk over, I say to my parents, I'm like, bring me over to one of those post-it notes. And they were all scriptures. One of my friends had come into my house when I was at chemotherapy and posted 250 scriptures around my house. And so wherever I looked, I could look at a scripture. Wherever my kids looked, they could look at a scripture. They were on picture frames. They were on mantles. They were on, you know, my kids' bathrooms. They were in the laundry room. And so I was learning from these courageous women. Now, none of them had had cancer. I didn't have any friends or any contemporaries that had cancer. And so this was all new to all of us. But what they were showing me was that they weren't going to quit on me. And so I credit those voices, those women, those strong, faithful women. But I also credit God. You know, there was some intervention, right? My son got in trouble 3 weekends in a row. So God was stopping him from coming home. If he had come home the first weekend, I wouldn't be here talking to you. And what a shame that would have been. And so by the very fact that my son was delayed for 3 weeks, that ultimately gave me a shot. Now, once I was rooted more in, okay, if these people are going to show up for me, then I better show up for myself. And when I started to show up for myself, I started to pour into more faith-based things. I started to listen to podcasts from preachers. I turned off Bravo TV. I turned off E! Entertainment TV. I turned off the news. And the only things that I would listen to were life-giving things. There was this shift that was going on. And after 15 months of shutting out the world that I knew, I was able to make a grand shift in my perspective. And what I did after I've completed my chemotherapy was I said to my friends, okay, you gave me life, so to speak. You taught me that it is a privilege to serve, and that's what I do now. So for the past 6-7 years, every day that I wake up, it's an opportunity to serve, whether it's telling my story or whether it's modeling in New York Fashion Runway at 51 years old, flat-chested, and helping to be a voice for those people, or if it's just encouraging my friends and showing up for people, total strangers. They taught me how to live a life of service, and that's what I do.
0: And a special thanks to Monty on the storytelling, and a special thanks to Christine Handy for sharing her story. And my goodness, those words at the end, I turned off all the things that didn't matter, the Bravo channel and all the TV, and I poured only life-giving things into my mind, into my heart, into my soul. And that created a grand shift in perspective. And a special thanks to all of her friends, those people who poured so much love into her life. The story of Christine Handy, here on Our American Story.

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13: This is Our American Stories, and we tell stories about everything here on this show, as you know. Which brings us to George Will, the renowned political columnist, whose very best writing is about baseball. Here's George.
7: I was born in May 1941 in the nick of time. I had 11 days to get my bearings before it began. The streak. It was the greatest event of a baseball season that flared dazzlingly on the eve of darkness. There were just 16 teams in 10 cities, and St. Louis was baseball's westernmost outpost. But the future, California, was present in San Francisco's Joe DiMaggio and San Diego's Ted Williams. Williams was so volatile as a colt and as one-dimensional as a surgeon. DiMaggio's cool elegance concealed a passion to excel at every aspect of the game. Williams used a postal scale in the clubhouse to make sure humidity had not increased the weight of his bats. The officials of the Louisville Slugger Company once challenged Williams to pick the one bat among six that weighed half an ounce more than the other five. He did. He once sent back to the factory a shipment of bats because he sensed that the handles were too thick. They were, by 5/100ths of an inch. In 1941, Williams was hitting .39955 going into the season-ending doubleheader in Philadelphia's Shibe Park. Daylight savings had ended the night before, so the autumn shadows that made hitting hard would be even worse. If Williams had not played, his average would have been rounded up to 400. Instead, he went 6-for-8, including a blazing double that broke a public address speaker. He finished at 406. Today, when a batter hits a sacrifice fly, he is not charged with an at-bat. In 1941, he was. Williams' manager, Joe Cronin, estimates Williams hit 14 of them. So under today's rules, his average would have been 419. Since then, the highest average has been George Brett's 390 in 1980. Williams' achievement is one of the greatest in baseball history, but not the greatest in 1941. Nothing in baseball quite matches DiMaggio's 56-game hitting streak. The Yankees were on a tear, so at home they rarely batted in the bottom of the ninth. DiMaggio had to get his hits in 8 innings. And in the 38th game of his streak, he was hitless entering the bottom of the 8th with the Yankees ahead 3-1. He was scheduled to be the fourth batter. The first batter popped out, the second walked, and Tommy Henrich was up and worried. He was a power hitter who rarely bunted, but if he hit into a double play, the streak probably would end. He returned to the dugout and got manager Joe McCarthy's permission to bunt. Then DiMaggio hit a double. On July 8th in Detroit, the American League won the most exciting All-Star game when, with two out in the bottom of the ninth and the National League leading 5-4, Williams hit a three-run home run to Briggs Stadium's upper deck. When play resumed after the All-Star break with DiMaggio's streak at 48, he erupted for 17 hits and 31 at-bats. As the pressure intensified, DiMaggio's performance became greater. He had four hits in the 50th game, went 4-for-8 in the doubleheader that ran the streak to 53, had two hits in the 55th game and three in the 56th. The streak ended in Cleveland when the Indians' third baseman, Ken Keltner, made two terrific stops of rocketed grounders. Both times, his momentum carried him into foul territory from which he threw DiMaggio out by a blink. In those 56 games, DiMaggio hit .408 with 91 hits, 35 for extra bases, including 15 home runs. He drove in 55 runs and scored 56. The next day, he began a 16-game hitting streak. When it ended, he had hit safely in 72 of 73 games, not counting his hit in the All-Star game. Most records are improved by small increments, not this one. The consecutive game hitting record for a Yankee had been 29. The modern Major League record had been George Sisler's 41. The all-time Major League record had been Willie Keeler's 44. DiMaggio fell short only of two other professional hitting streaks, 69 games by Joe Wilhoit of Wichita of the Western League in 1919 and 61 in 1933 by an 18-year-old playing for the San Francisco Seals named Joe DiMaggio. During DiMaggio's streak, radio broadcasts have been interrupted to bring bulletins about his progress. But once radio interrupted baseball, on the night of May 27th, when the Braves were playing the Giants in the Polo Grounds, both teams left the field for a while at 10:30, and the public address announcer said, "Ladies and gentlemen, the President of the United States."
12: Of the United States.
7: About 17,000 fans listened to FDR's radio address describing the lowering clouds of danger. Michael Seidel, author of Streak, Joe DiMaggio and the Summer of 41, says DiMaggio was a lot like the taciturn, enduring characters then played in movies by Jimmy Stewart and Gary Cooper, who was soon to play Lou Gehrig. DiMaggio, number 5, was the successor to Lou Gehrig, number 4, who died on June 2nd, 1941, of the disease that now bears his name. Gehrig was 17 days shy of his 38th birthday. He died 16 years to the day after he became the Yankees' regular first baseman in Game 2 of a streak of 2,130 games consecutive played. DiMaggio's similar stance toward life, a steely will, understated style, relentless consistency, was mesmerizing to a nation that knew it would soon need what he epitomized, heroism for the long haul. However, the unrivaled elegance of his career is defined by two numbers even more impressive than his 56. They are 8 and 0. 8 is the astonishingly small difference between his 13-year career totals for home runs, 361, and strikeouts, 369. In the 1986 and 1987 seasons, Jose Canseco hit 64 home runs and struck out 332 times. 0 is the number of times DiMaggio was thrown out in his entire career going from first to third base. On the field, the man made few mistakes. Off the field, he made a big one in his marriage to Marilyn Monroe. But even it enlarged his mythic status, as when they were in Japan and she visited U.S. troops in Korea. Upon her return to Tokyo, she said to him ingenuously, "You've never heard cheering like that. There must have been 50 or 60,000. He said dryly, "Oh, yes, I have." They had gone to Japan at the recommendation of a friend, Lefty O'Doul, manager of the San Francisco Seals, who said that in a foreign country they could wander around without drawing crowds. The friend did not know that Japan was then obsessed with things American, especially baseball stars and movie stars. When the most famous of each category landed, it took their car 6 hours to creep to their hotel through more than a million people. As a Californian, he represented baseball's future. He and San Diego's Ted Williams, a 21-year-old rookie in 1939 when DiMaggio was 24. DiMaggio, a son of San Francisco fishermen, was proud, reserved, and as private as possible for the bearer, the second generation of America's premium athletic tradition, the Yankee greatness established by Babe Ruth and Lou Gehrig. DiMaggio felt violated by the sight of Marilyn filming the famous scene in The 7 Years Itch when a gust of wind from a Manhattan subway grate blows her skirt up over her waist.
14: Isn't it delicious?
7: Pride, supposedly one of the 7 deadly sins, is often a virtue and the source of others. DiMaggio was pride incarnate, and he and Hank Greenberg did much to stir ethnic pride among Italian Americans and Jews. When, as a player, DiMaggio had nothing left to prove, he was asked why he still played so hard every day. Because, he said, every day there is apt to be some child in the stands who has never before seen me play. An entire ethic, the code of craftsmanship, can be tickled from that admirable thought. Not that DiMaggio practiced the full range of his craft. When one of his managers was asked if DiMaggio could bunt, he said he did not know, and I'll never find out either. DiMaggio, one of Jefferson's natural aristocrats, proved that a healthy democracy knows and honors nobility when it sees it.
13: And you've been listening to George Will, the story of Joe DiMaggio and Ted Williams, the story of class incarnate too, folks, here on Our American Stories. 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
1: Good morning. It's 55 degrees at 5:30. I'm Landon Moore. Secretary of Defense Pete Hegseth visits the Oshkosh Corporation plant in Oshkosh. Hegseth lauds the company for the work it has done across multiple military actions.
2: This is not just another manufacturing job. This is patriotism in the form of steel, past and present. It's incredible what you've accomplished here in Oshkosh. This company has played a role in every major conflict of the last 80 years since World War II.
1: Hegseth is touring a number of American military production facilities in what he calls the Arsenal of Freedom Tour. The Village of Hobart is the latest municipality to approve an ordinance pertaining to electric bicycles and scooters. The ordinance bars Class 3 e-bikes, with those without standard pedals and motors powerful enough to produce speeds in excess of 28 miles an hour, from use on sidewalks. Those under the age of 16 will not be allowed to operate them either. The ordinance also requires all e-bike users under 16 to wear a helmet. The new school district's director of communications, Jim Strick, will take over that same position for the Wisconsin Interscholastic Athletics Association. Strick will take over from longtime comms director Todd Clark, who is retiring in January. Strick did public address announcing for the WIAA championships in football, basketball, and baseball for years. He was with the Nina School District since 2013. We invite you to join us at 6 o'clock as we will have AM Fox Valley for you here on WHBY.
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3: From ABC News, I'm Wayne Cabot. You have underestimated Canada, says Ontario Premier Doug Ford to Donald Trump after the American president said Canada must fall in line on trade.
4: We're going to fight with everything we have. And you know something? I have more courage, more brains in my baby toe than he has in his whole body.
3: Ford saying Canadians would rather endure the pain of Trump's threatened 50% sanctions and tariffs than give in to U.S. pressure. Canada will announce retaliatory tariffs today. Earlier in the trade war, Ontario did impose a 25% surcharge on power going into Michigan, Minnesota, and New York. The Supreme Court backing new U.S. Postal Service regulations on mail-in voting, prompting questions about how these changes could be implemented with congressional midterms that's only 2 months away. ABC's Craig Wall reports from Chicago.
5: Mail-in ballots have been growing in popularity with voters, with nearly a third of ballots cast that way in the 2024 election, according to federal data. States like Illinois have insisted it's secure, and a study last year by the Brookings Institute found only 4 cases of fraud out of every 10 million mail ballots cast.
3: Polls are opening now in South Carolina in the Republican primary to fill Lindsey Graham's seat. His sister Darlene Graham is the Trump-endorsed candidate. Ralph Norman is a staunch conservative and member of the Hardline Freedom Caucus. The Hawk fire on the hills above Reno now 27% contained, with tens of thousands in shelters.
6: There are so many people who have been impacted from this fire and have just been pushed out throughout Reno and displaced from their homes. This is a fire that broke out over the weekend, already burning more than 15,000 acres. It's injured 3 people, 3 firefighters, and firefighters really have a lot of work ahead of them.
3: ABC's Melissa Don, at least 38 homes turned to ash. FEMA says aid is on the way. You're listening to ABC News.
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3: Apparently, some of the people deported from the U.S. to Venezuela died in the earthquakes that struck that country, and their families want an apology from Venezuela's interim government. Records show a growing number of relatives of service members are being deported, as those members are away fighting America's war against Iran. ABC's Karen Waugh reports from Washington.
11: The wife of a U.S. Army sergeant is the latest spouse of a military service member to be deported from the U.S. after the Trump administration rolled back immigration protections for military families. In another case, a sailor on the USS Lincoln, who's serving a record 9-month deployment at sea, says his father back in Florida has been detained by Border Patrol. Joshua Aviles, saying, "I don't know how I can mentally continue working 12-plus hour days, knowing my dad is somewhere possibly treated like a criminal."
3: A DHS spokesperson saying, "Having a family member in the military is not a free pass to violate our nation's laws." Just heard from ABC's Alex Perez in Gary, Indiana this morning, where the traffic lights are working again. Business signs are lit up. Living room lights are on in neighborhoods that were pitch black in the last bunch of days. 2 weeks since a devastating storm, they're down to about 2,000 outages this morning. Arson arrests are expected in Cleveland in a massive fire that destroyed the historic Friendship Baptist Church. It was 132 years old. Now gone. Wayne Cabot, ABC News.
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0: Hegseth is touring a number of American military production facilities in what he calls the Arsenal of Freedom Tour. The city of Oshkosh is looking for a new communications manager. Drew Bailey has resigned that position after just 7 months on the job. Bailey drew the ire of some community members and members of the Oshkosh Common Council by pushing for the elimination of the Life TV cable access channel. He also instituted a policy that all comments from the city on news matters would come in official press releases or the monthly city newsletter. The communications and engagement manager position was created last year as part of City Manager Rebecca Grill's restructuring of city operations. The Winnebago County Sheriff's Office is searching for a suspect in an alleged fraud case. A man believed to be in his mid-30s reportedly used a resident's mobile bank account to buy gift cards and other items at stores in Beaver Dam and Madison on August 11th. The suspect is also accused of trying to make purchases with other people's accounts, but those transactions were declined. A photo of him can be found on our website, WHBY.com. An Illinois man will spend 11 years in prison for providing the drugs that led to the overdose death of a 2-year-old Freedom Girl. Fahim Jones is also sentenced in Outagamie County Court to 8 years on extended supervision for possession of fentanyl, possession of a firearm by a felon, and first-degree reckless endangerment. Jones brought drugs to a Freedom apartment in January of 2024, where 2-year-old Rosalie Garcia ingested some and died. Garcia's mother, Brooke Seal, is already serving a 9-year prison term for child neglect with a consequence of death. A Green Bay man will not have to spend any additional time behind bars for stabbing a person outside a bar. Instead, Robert Goodlitson is sentenced in Brown County Court to time served and 3 years on probation for second-degree reckless injury. Goodlitson stabbed another man outside a State Street bar in October of last year. Coming up after the break, a follow-up on a fake poll released before Wisconsin's primary election. WHBY News Time is 6:07.
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3: Appian looks forward to seeing you on the course.
0: The director of Wisconsin's top political poll says he was surprised by a fake poll released before the primary election. Reporter Raymond Newport has more.
5: Marquette Law School poll director Charles Franklin tells WISN's Upfront the polls released by Median Strategies were simply a fraud.
6: To call it a poll is even dignifying something. This is just somebody on the internet that put out a claim that they had done a poll.
5: The group released a statement calling their polls a, quote, social experiment to see how far unverified claims would travel after news coverage about a false poll in the Los Angeles mayor's race. Franklin says the numbers released by Median weren't used by any credible political news outlet. Raymond Newport, Wisconsin Radio Network.
0: A Nina man accused of enticing children for pornography reaches a plea deal with prosecutors. Jeffrey Haskell is convicted in Green Bay federal court on one count of possession of child porn. Haskell used social media to entice minors to provide sexually explicit photos and videos in January of last year. He faces up to 30 years in prison when sentenced on November 16th. The Nina School District's Director of Communications, Jim Strick, will take over that same position for the Wisconsin Interscholastic Athletics Association. Strick will take over from longtime comms director Todd Clark, who is retiring in January. Strick did public address announcing for the WIAA championships in football, basketball, and baseball for years. He was with the Nina School District since 2013. Coming up at 6:31, a Wisconsin high school football player dies after being injured. I'm Landon Moore, WHBY News.
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1: After a sparkling day on Monday, today not bad. Partly cloudy, warmer. We're going to get a little bit more humid, though. There is a chance we could see some rain by tonight. About 80 for the high. Clouds thickening. Maybe some scattered thunderstorms. Again, it's going to be very hit and miss. And then spotty afternoon thunderstorms tomorrow with a high of 80, partly cloudy. And that's going to be a really widely spread hit-and-miss thing. There's very little chance for rain coming up tomorrow, but it is in the forecast. Probably no more than about a 20 to 30% chance tomorrow. 54, it's chilled a little bit. We were at 60 a couple of hours ago, so it's, I think, the clear skies and just the early morning dawn here. Light breeze out of the south. Let's see, Green Bay also 54. It's 56 in Oshkosh at this moment. Dave Edwards, Landon Moore, Steve Balon eventually with our forecast details. Even some of Steve's staff is going to be changing a bit in the near future, and we'll talk about that later. Take you to the markets. A lot of roiling right now in the markets because of Iran and also our trade situation with Canada. We'll get to that. And after a day off, the Brewers back at it in New York coming up tonight.
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1: Good Tuesday morning. Regular trading yesterday. The S&P 500 fell about a quarter percent. NASDAQ about three quarters. The Dow did gain 140 points yesterday. Investors taking a little bit of risk off the table. They're continuing to digest last week's pullback and also bracing for NVIDIA earnings later this week. The chip giant's quarterly report is due out tomorrow after the closing bell. Another catalyst for stocks and the bond market will loom on Friday. Federal Reserve Chairman Kevin Warsh is expected to deliver a speech at the Fed's annual symposium in Jackson Hole, Wyoming. Well, on the earnings front, traders watching for earnings from Bank of Montreal and also Dick's Sporting Goods. That's due before the bell on Tuesday. Investors also monitoring consumer confidence data. That will come out at about 9 o'clock this morning. The U.S. announcing an economic D-Day campaign on Monday to isolate Iran from the global economy, threatening penalties against any enablers that continue to do business with Tehran. Now, remember, one of the biggest ones is China, the biggest buyer of Iranian oil and serves as a crucial link to the global economy for Tehran, and also the nearby Emirates, just 50 miles from Iran across the Persian Gulf, has long been a major trading hub for Iran.
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9: From from ABC News Wall Street Now. Equities investors opened the week nervously awaiting the earnings report from chipmaker NVIDIA, along with key inflation data later this week. The Dow Jones gained 140 points Monday, but the S&P slipped 0.25%. The Nasdaq gave up 0.75%. 6 months after the war with Iran began, Treasury Secretary Scott Bessent is threatening sanctions against countries that don't cut ties with Tehran. Iran's finance minister says his country is prepared to counter any U.S. sanctions. Back in North America, Canada later today plans to announce retaliatory tariffs on U.S. goods after President Trump told that nation to, quote, fall in line or face consequences. Ontario's premier told the AP that Canada is all in for an economic war. Lego's strategy targeting an older, wealthier consumer base appears to be working. The Dutch company behind the plastic building blocks has posted a 21% revenue bump for the first half of the year. Jim Ryan, ABC News.
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14: Well, things got a little hot yesterday at Packers training camp practice as Baron Sorrell, the edge defender, knocking down Matthew Golden after he made a catch, and then things started busting out from there. Okay, what happened?
15: We're just being competitive, man, going out there playing football. Things happen, emotions get high, and got into it a little bit. But, you know, that's my boy, and I'm his boy, so we're still cool, but it's football.
14: There you go. Baron Sorrell talking about the fact that he hit Matthew pretty hard, but it looks like they've already kind of kissed and made up after it. Sky Moore talks a little bit about, you know, there's always that trepidation, but shouldn't be when it comes to cut day.
16: I don't really feel like there's too much of a difference. You know, just everybody going out there, you know, knowing that's on your mind, but knowing that you can't really, you're not going to be at your best if you're thinking about cut day.
14: By the way, coach gets to practice, in a sense, against his brother coming up tomorrow.
17: Yeah, it's going to be a pretty cool experience. It's not the first time, but it's certainly the first time as head coaches. So I talked to him last night, just kind of trying to finalize the details and the plan for practice, and look forward to seeing him.
14: Matt and Mike LaFleur, and looks like practice has been moved back just a little bit tomorrow to 11:30. 11:30 start time tomorrow. Red Sox over the Marlins 4-2 in baseball. Rays beat the Tigers. Nationals down the Rockies 13-3. Texas over the White Sox. The Guardians double up the Angels 4-2. Cubs did win again. It was a shutout over the Diamondbacks 7-0. Twins beat the A's. Mariners over the Phillies. Pirates in 12 beat the Padres 3-2. And the Giants over the Reds. It was 5-0. Something pretty huge, though, in the NFL yesterday. 49ers owner Jed York pleading no contest to a pair of misdemeanor charges after being arrested in Ohio on suspicion of engaging in prostitution. Court records obtained allege he responded to an undercover ad on a known prostitution website and arranged to have sexual activity with the female in exchange for $140. York was arrested at the meeting location with the cell phone that he used. Apparently was an undercover cop posing as a prostitute. Whoa! Well, the SEC on Monday issued a statement emphasizing its belief that athletes who choose to leave college athletics and sign pro contracts should then not be permitted to come back to college. It's a lot of this is revolving around former Ole Miss tight end DeQuayne Wright. He is hoping to clear waivers with the Browns so he can go back to college to play for LSU. You see Wright dressed for the Browns' preseason game against the Bills on Saturday, but did not play. Now, another star athlete, basketball player R.J. Lewis Jr., received a temporary injunction to play for LSU this year, despite signing multiple NBA contracts. What are we doing? Back to the NFL, Deshaun Watson opening the season as the Browns starting quarterback. He also apologized yesterday for calling the fans disrespectful for booing him. He won the competition with second-round player Shedeur Sanders that began in an off-season workout program and kind of stretched into the season. Coach Mike McCarthy saying the Steelers are at an impasse with Joey Porter Jr. The corner remains sidelined on the physically unable to perform list. Portland Trail Blazers guard Shedon Sharpe is apparently healing after sustaining a torn meniscus in his right knee. He could be out 6 months. And the Brewers get back at it tonight. We're taking on the Mets in New York. Kyle Harrison to the mound against Zach Thornton. It's 6:10 this evening for the start.
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14: We're moving on a Tuesday AM Fox Valley, powered by Capital Credit Union. Another beautiful morning going on here. It's chilly, but it's not quite like yesterday. I think at this time it was about like 46 or 47 degrees. We're sitting at 54, so I guess that is a bit of a bump up here this morning. I'm Dave Edwards. Welcome aboard. Yeah, we're really winding down training camp now. We have one more practice that you can actually attend coming up tomorrow, the joint practice, as we mentioned, with Arizona, and it's 11:30 now. They moved it back an hour, 11:30 for the start time on that joint practice. That's always kind of fun when you can knock heads with somebody that isn't on the same team with you, and then you get to play them in the preseason finale coming up on Friday night. Plenty on our trade issues with Canada, the sanctions levied against Iran. Well, we don't really know exactly what they are just yet. But we're also threatening some of the other countries that do business with Iran that they could pay as well. But then again, we've heard some tough wars before, tough words, and not much action after that. Fast-spreading wildfire continues in Reno, Nevada. We'll get to that. And the storm coverage continues, our storm recovery continuing as we get closer to starting to feel like the neighborhoods are cleaned up, even though there's still a lot of debris yet to be picked up in and around Menasha, Fox Crossing, and the like. And we have a special fundraiser coming up in the month of September we'll be telling you about as well.
22: A Wisconsin woman has been named to head an international farm safety and health group. That's next on Farm to Fork.
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22: 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Keep those shields in place. 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And shut the tractor off before doing any work or adjustments to the PTO. 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Melissa Pluckelman-Brown, an outreach specialist with the National Farm Medicine Center in Marshfield, Wisconsin, has been named president-elect of the International Society for Agricultural Safety and Health.
24: I think that keeping farmers safe and healthy really is just a way to support agriculture itself. And so becoming president-elect, or kind of like a vice president of the International Society of Agricultural Safety and Health, really is a huge honor to me.
22: I asked Pluckelman-Brown about ISASH, which is the largest professional society of agricultural safety specialists in the world.
24: In the past couple of years, we've really improved this organization. It's always been great, and we just keep getting better. And I want to keep that trajectory going And one of the things I really want to work on is our membership and just awareness that this organization exists. If we could get more people to join our organization and to join their intelligence with our intelligence and just talk about what more can we do to brainstorm how to keep our farmers safe.
22: Pluckelman Brown will assume the president's role next June at the group's annual conference in Santa Fe, New Mexico. That's Farm to Fork. I'm Daryl Anderson.
0: Menasha, Appleton, Nina. Different towns, one community. 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
14: And don't forget, we'll have tickets to give away again today for Leonard Skinner at Capital Credit Union Park in Green Bay coming up on September 3rd. We'll take care of that before we go at 10 this morning. It's a partly cloudy kind of day as we get deeper into it. We're going to warm up to, and actually we have a fair amount of warm air coming back in here. High of 80, a little more humid here, 63, some scattered thunderstorms, especially apparently after midnight. So, and they're going to be so scattered again that, you know, you could be in the right place. You might get a half an inch. You miss it, you won't get anything. Tomorrow, same kind of thing with a high of 80. I'm noticing, though, we're upper 70s toward the end of the week, and then we start going back into like the 80 to 85 range for a good share of the weekend and into early to mid next week, too. So some warmer air starting to push into really the upper Midwest starting later on the weekend. We're at 54, a little southerly at 2, Oshkosh 56, Green Bay 54, but really right now pretty quiet. Might get a little noisier when we get toward about midnight tonight.
3: Cyclospora, Salmonella, E. coli. These are some common causes of foodborne illnesses that can be present on. Cyclospora, Salmonella, E. coli. These are some common causes of foodborne illnesses that can be present on our food. 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Store at or below 41 degrees after cutting. 8. 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

0: It's Mike and the Mechanics bringing this back. Happy Tuesday. WHBY. Good news, bad news with training camp winding down. It also means the opener's not that far away either. Kind of funny to see the LaFleurs going at it here later this week. Practice tomorrow and the game itself on Friday night. Matt LaFleur, Packers head coach, had a little bit of fun in games with the reporters yesterday. We'll bring that to you coming up in the next half hour. It is nice to anticipate when you start thinking about it because we know there will be so many games that you'll have access to this year, and we'll talk about that coming up too.
1: ABC News, I'm Wayne Cabot. The latest battleground in the burgeoning trade war between Canada and the United States, one of the Great Lakes. President Trump just posting that he's considering renaming Lake Ontario Lake America because, in his words, we don't expect to be doing much business with Ontario any longer. Canada Today expected to lay out its response to Trump's new tariffs. Wildfires now ripping across several states. Progress on the Hawk Fire around Reno, now 27% contained. ABC's Melissa Adan is there.
2: There are so many people who have been impacted from this fire and have just been pushed out throughout Reno and displaced from their homes. This is a fire that broke out over the weekend, already burning more than 15,000 acres. It's injured three people, three firefighters, and firefighters really have a lot of work ahead of them.
1: Texas, west of Dallas, the Ross Fire now growing to about 50,000 acres. This is ABC News.
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4: Good morning. It's a mostly sunny 55 degrees at 6:31. I'm Landon Moore. 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Hegseth toured one of the production facilities in Oshkosh and congratulated the company for its work.
5: Oshkosh is a model for other commercial manufacturers to step up when your country needs you. From building the beautiful fire trucks I had a chance to see to the family of medium tactical vehicles, you are a model of delivering commercial and military capabilities to the warfighter.
4: Hegseth is touring a number of American military production facilities in what he calls the Arsenal of Freedom Tour. The Menasha Joint School District is hosting a series of open houses this week. At each open house, families will have the opportunity to pick up free school supplies and clothing donated as part of the tornado relief effort. The series continues tonight at Maplewood Middle School from 4 to 7:30. The Ripon Area School District will be going to the voters with another referendum this fall. The district is looking to exceed the state-mandated revenue cap by an additional $500,000 next year and then by $1.35 million through 2033. A referendum approved in 2022 will expire after this year. The question will appear on the November 3rd ballot. The Village of Hobart is the latest municipality to approve an ordinance pertaining to electric bicycles and scooters. The ordinance bars Class 3 e-bikes, those without standard pedals and motors powerful enough to produce speeds in excess of 28 miles an hour, from use on sidewalks. Those under the age of 16 will not be allowed to operate them either. The ordinance also requires all e-bike users under 16 to wear a helmet. A DePere woman who led police on a high-speed chase through three counties will spend a year in jail. Isabella Bomsky is also sentenced in Dodge County Court to 4 years on probation for first-degree reckless endangerment. Bomsky fled a traffic stop in Winnebago County, leading sheriff's deputies on a pursuit through Fond du Lac and Dodge counties, once changing vehicles before being captured near Beaver Dam. A Pound man will spend 3.5 years in prison for shooting his friend. Cody Race is also sentenced in Oconto County Court to 3 years on extended supervision for aggravated battery intending bodily harm. Race shot his friend in the leg during a dispute in the town of Brazo in June of last year. Coming up after the break, a Wisconsin high school football player dies after being injured. WHB1 News Time is 6:34.
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4: A Wisconsin high school football player dies after being injured in a game last week. Reporter Sean Maloney has the details.
9: An Alma Center Lincoln high school senior has died after being injured during a game Thursday against Turtle Lake. District Superintendent Drew Semingson says Adam Massman was active in sports, clubs, and activities and touched many lives across the school community. EMTs treated Massman at the game before he was taken to a hospital, where he later died. The district is not releasing details about the injury at the family's request. Counselors will be available for students, parents, and friends beginning Monday. Sean Maloney, Wisconsin Radio Network.
4: A Milwaukee man accused of leading Dodge County Sheriff's deputies on a high-speed chase says he is not guilty. Romeo Hennings enters the plea to charges of reckless endangerment, fleeing an officer, and possession of cocaine with intent to deliver. Hennings allegedly took off from a traffic stop in Fox Lake last month, leading deputies on a pursuit that ended in a crash near Beaver Dam. No trial date is set.
10: I'm an Indian outlaw. Half Cherokee and Choctaw, my baby, she's a Chippewa.
4: Crossroads 41 in Oshkosh announces its first headliner for the 2027 Music Festival. Country music legend Tim McGraw will play on Crossroads' final night, Saturday, August 14th. This year, Crossroads 41 saw its highest attendance, 66,000 people, over four nights in Oshkosh. Coming up at 7:05, a look at the Wisconsin DNR's Deer Donation Program. I'm Landon Moore, WHB1 News.
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12: Warmer and turning more humid this afternoon. A high of 79 degrees, partly cloudy skies, slight chance of a shower across northern Wisconsin. Better chance of scattered thunderstorms late tonight, low of 63. Tomorrow, Wednesday, partly cloudy, spotty thunder, humid, breezy with a high near 80. From the WBY First Alert Weather Center, I'm meteorologist Steve Baylock.
13: By the way, we had sunrise at 6:08. It's 7:42 for the set now, so enjoy 13 hours and 34 minutes, roughly, of daylight now. Enjoying it right now, and looks good. Mostly sunny, 55. Same Green Bay, 57 in Oshkosh. A little bit of a south breeze so far this morning. As we go, probably kind of thickening the clouds as we go toward nighttime tonight. We'll talk to Steve Baylon in about an hour. There is a chance of rain overnight into Wednesday. We'll see just how potent that might be. All right, into the markets here this morning after kind of an up-and-down day yesterday. And the latest in sports coming up, too.
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17: Anna Pomari with your money now. Dick's Sporting Goods reported second fiscal quarter revenue that missed Wall Street expectations amid what it called a challenging environment. The retailer said Foot Locker was largely impacted by those conditions and lowered its comparable sales outlook. Dick's stores, however, saw a 4.9% comparable sales growth. Highmark Health appears to be healing from financial woes that saw the company's losses mount to more than $175 million last year. The Pittsburgh-based nonprofit has reported significant growth during its second quarter. During the first half, ending June 30th, Highmark's operating profit reached $805 million on $17.5 billion in revenue. Leaders from France and Saudi Arabia have agreed to a $7 billion theme park deal. Three separate resort developments are expected to create over 20,000 jobs. CNBC reports that one will be Dragon Ball Z themed. Futures are higher this morning, ahead of inflation data later this week. That's your money now.
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13: Biggest news, I would say, in the business world so far is that oil is down $2.60. We're at $82.41. This is after the announcement yesterday there was going to be the continuing economic sanctions against Iran and essentially anyone who helped them. The Dow futures up 230, about the same for the NASDAQ, up 246, and the S&P 500 up 30. We hear about NVIDIA earnings coming up later, and also there's an inflation report that's due out, I think, tomorrow as well, so we'll kind of factor all that in. It's 641, things getting just a tiny bit heated and feisty at practice yesterday as the Packers get ready to hit somebody else coming up tomorrow.
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13: Yeah, the temperatures were up a bit at Packers camp yesterday. Baron Sorrell knocked down Matthew Golden after he made a catch and then went up in kind of a big bear hug, which Golden didn't want anything to do with. So you can see once you start getting to this joint practice time, it's time to start hitting somebody else. And Baron Sorrell talks about that.
21: High intensity, for sure. I'm definitely looking forward to it. I think it's some really good energy. And really just going out there, being able to compete against some different guys and some different colors. And then also same thing for our offense, looking forward to watching them going out there and compete. I think it's fun all the way around. And if you're a competitor, then, I mean, that's what you want to do.
13: And the head coach talks a little bit about it because we have joint practice tomorrow with a team that you haven't seen yet, and it could get a little feisty.
22: First of all, if there is an issue in practice, and we're not going to play everybody in the game, but if you don't get your work in, you're going to play in the game. And conversely, if you're somebody that needs that work to get those snaps so the whole world can see it, you're going to be limited or not at all playing in the game. The second part of that is if there is an issue, I'm going to tell the guys, hey, you come tag me in, they can tag in my brother, and we'll throw down on the 50.
13: That I would pay to see. That would be fun. All right, so Matt and Mike going at it, not only a joint practice tomorrow, but the game coming up on Friday night. Now the game this evening in New York, Milwaukee, left-handed pitcher Kyle Harrison will take on Zach Thornton tonight. It'll be 5:35 for the pregame on WHBY with the 6:10 first pitch. One other note from the NFL that's rather disturbing. 49ers owner Jed York pleading no contest to a pair of misdemeanor charges after being arrested in Ohio on suspicion of engaging in prostitution. He apparently responded to an undercover ad on a known prostitution website and arranged to have sexual activity with the female in exchange for $140. What he didn't know is that was an undercover cop that was waiting for him. And, by the way, he had the cell phone he used to arrange the meeting, too. Oof. Houston Texans acquiring wide receiver Kayshon Booty in a trade with the Patriots. Houston sending safety Jalen Reed, who played in 7 games as a sixth-round rookie in 2025. Mike McCarthy says the Steelers are at an impasse right now with Joey Porter Jr. He's on the PUP list. He aggravated a back injury during the team's mobility workout on the first day of training camp. Let's face it, he is in line for an extension as he enters the final year of his contract, so we're not really sure if he's putting much effort in here. Angel Reese set a WNBA single-game record, 26 rebounds in the Dream 78-71 win over the Sparks. One other note, U.S. captain Angela Stanford filling out her Solheim Cup team. Three captain's picks. She took 35-year-old Lindy Duncan, who has never played in those matches. Also Megan King and Rose Zhang, who played on two teams while finishing up school at Stanford, you may remember.
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0: It's a bit of the Pretenders coming our way, 649 WHBY. It's Tuesday's AM Fox Valley here at the Myron Construction Studio. Beautiful, pretty clear going on, light south wind and 55. Actually, I mentioned a little bit earlier, upper 70s to low 80s here predominantly for the rest of the week. We're seeing indications we could see low to mid 80s. Coming next week, big surge of warm air. You know how it's been going this summer. It seems like we've spent more time above the norm than below it. And then you see what's happening in portions of the West. And we haven't really talked too much in the last few years about fires near Reno. There was a fast-spreading wildfire that broke out, and they're pretty sure that it was intentionally set. There's already 63,000 people they want evacuated. Now, that kind of thing, think about it. If you intentionally set something like that, you have now ruined the lives of multitudes of people, whether it's just because they had to get out of their home has burned to the ground, structures have burned to the ground, businesses possibly, because of one stupid, foolish decision. All right, so we'll get to much more on that. The president with a beef over beef. Canada is still having some issues with this as well because this trade war doesn't really seem to make a lot of sense. And then we'll talk a little bit more about those sanctions that we apparently levied on Iran, and we'll figure out what they are as we get a little deeper, too. And we'll continue as well with some of the Big Ten previews of many of the teams that we'll probably bump into this year for the Wisconsin Badgers and just teams in general that look pretty good, as the Big Ten looks like it's going to be pretty stout again.
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4: Your Tuesday looks like a partly cloudy day. Tiny chance of a shower across the North Woods, but dry in the valley. Warmer and more humid with a high of 79. Tonight, clouds thicken, scattered thunderstorms, especially around and after midnight, a low of 63. And a spotty storm can't be ruled out for Wednesday. Otherwise, humid, breezy, partly cloudy with a high of 80. From the WBY First Alert Weather Center, I'm meteorologist Steve Balon.
0: Yeah, it's pretty clear. Lots of sun, 55, a little south breeze at HBY.
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6: Man, a spectacular move by Lightning McQueen. Yeah.
7: Ka-chow. Cars is turning 20, and to celebrate, the Pixar film is racing back to theaters. Tickets are on sale now with showings beginning September 4th. Disney is the parent company of Pixar and ABC News. Olivia Rodrigo has released a new song, Serena Joy, was written while Rodrigo was recording her latest album, You Seem Pretty Sad for a Girl So in Love. She plans to perform the new single live during her set at her Daisy Chain Fields Festival on August 29th.
8: The next time I see you, we'll be in Hogwarts.
7: A new actor is coming to Hogwarts. Kit Harington will play Gilderoy Lockhart in the second season of HBO's upcoming Harry Potter series. Harington replaces Nicholas Holt, who was previously announced in the role. The first season of the series, Harry Potter and the Philosopher's Stone, comes to HBO Max this Christmas. Michelle Franzen, ABC News.
9: August 25th, 1944. During World War II, Allied forces in Europe liberate Paris, ending 4 years of Nazi Germany's occupation of the French capital. 1875, Captain Matthew Webb becomes the first person to swim the English Channel, making the journey from Britain to France in 22 hours. 1985, 13-year-old Samantha Smith and her father are killed in a plane crash in Maine. 2 years earlier, the girl's letter to the Kremlin led to her famous peace tour of the Soviet Union during the Cold War.
10: Soviet people do not want war. They're a lot like us. And they want no harm to the world, just like we do.
9: 1956. Alfred Kinsey, pioneering researcher of human sexual behavior, dies in Bloomington, Indiana. He was 62. 1930.
11: Bond. James Bond.
9: Sean Connery, the original actor to play Super Spy 007 on the silver screen, is born in Edinburgh, Scotland. 1918. Composer and conductor Leonard Bernstein is born in Lawrence, Massachusetts. Among his well-known musicals, On the Town and West Side Story. 1954. Elvis Costello, the musician whose work ranges from rock's new wave to classical and ballads with Burt Bacharach, is born in London. And in 1975, Bruce Springsteen's album Born to Run, considered a rock and roll masterpiece, is released. Today in history, August 25th, Sandy Kozel, The Associated Press.
0: Smokey Robinson bringing us back, 6:55 now at HBY. Thought I'd mention a couple of other birthdays. Gene Simmons of Kiss is 77 today. Tim Burton, the director, 68. Rachel Ray whipping up some recipes at 58. Claudia Schiffer, the model and actress, 56. Blake Lively is 39. She's married to Ryan Reynolds, right? And also actress Ann Archer having a birthday today. And yes, it was mentioned in the midst of that. Bond. James Bond. Sean Connery's birthday. We lost him here years ago. But it's Sean's birthday today, too.
11: After starting his tenure at USC with an 11-win season in 2022, head coach Lincoln Riley has averaged only 8 wins per year in the past 3 seasons. This year, fans have playoff expectations, and Riley embraces it.
12: It's what it's supposed to feel like here. The only two places that I've been at a head coach at were blue blood schools that had the highest of expectations. So honestly, I've really known anything different. I expect to win. I expect us to win. I expect us to compete for and win championships. And that doesn't change. What has changed is I do believe we're more equipped than at any point in the previous few years. That's not a hope or a wish. There's a lot of facts to back that up. And it all stems from the alignment and momentum within the program is real. It's palpable. We feel it. Our recruits feel it. Our team feels it. Our fan base feels it. I think a lot of people across the country feel it, whether they like us or not. That's how it should be at USC.
11: Riley and the Trojans will open the season in a Week 0 game against San Jose State a week from Saturday at the LA Coliseum.
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14: 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On our next episode, we'll share the surprising backstory of lane markings. Plus, a veteran of the War on Terror and the Battle of Fallujah joins us to share the story of the good, the bad, and the ultimate victory of overcoming the pain of war. You won't want to miss the next episode of Our American Story.
0: It's tonight following the Brewers on HBY. Yeah, the Brewers at 5:35 and a 6:10 first pitch here on HBY tonight as the Brewers take on the Mets in New York.

0: The Winnebago County Sheriff's Office is searching for a suspect in an alleged fraud case. A man believed to be in his mid-30s reportedly used a resident's mobile bank account to buy gift cards and other items at stores in Beaver Dam and Madison on August 11th. The suspect is also accused of trying to make purchases with other people's accounts, but those transactions were declined. A photo of him can be found on our website, WHBY.com. An Illinois man will spend 11 years in prison for providing the drugs that led to the overdose death of a 2-year-old Freedom Girl. Fahim Jones is also sentenced in Outagamie County Court to 8 years on extended supervision for possession of fentanyl, possession of a firearm by a felon, and first-degree reckless endangerment. Jones brought drugs to a Freedom apartment in January of 2024, where 2-year-old Rosalie Garcia ingested some and died. Garcia's mother, Brooke Seal, is already serving a 9-year prison term for child neglect with a consequence of death. A Green Bay man will not have to spend any additional time behind bars for stabbing a person outside a bar. Instead, Robert Goodlitson is sentenced in Brown County Court to time served and 3 years on probation for second-degree reckless injury. Goodlitson stabbed another man outside a State Street bar in October of last year. Coming up after the break, a look at the Wisconsin DNR's deer donation program. 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
0: The Department of Natural Resources Deer Donation Program has helped feed Wisconsin families for more than 2 decades. Program manager Marcus Rufflett says hunters can donate harvested deer at no cost, with the venison distributed through local food pantries.
3: The program was started back in 2000, and over the course of that 25 years or so, over 100,000 deer have been processed and donated, which equates to about 4 million pounds of ground venison. So that's quite a few helpings of venison going to local pantries to feed the hungry.
0: Participating processors and donation information can be found on the DNR website. A Reidsville man is accused of poaching more than a dozen deer. Luis Rodriguez is charged in Manitowoc County Court with over 80 counts of discharging a firearm from a highway, hunting deer after hours, illegally shining deer, hunting deer during a closed season, and obstructing a conservation warden. According to the complaints, Rodriguez shot at least 15 whitetails in rural Manitowoc County in December of last year and January of this year. A number of beheaded deer carcasses were found during that time. Each charge carries a 6-month jail sentence and suspension of hunting privileges for 3 years. And Calumet County Park in Hilbert has a new attraction. A herd of goats has been let loose in the park to remove invasive plant species. The 4-legged weed eaters will be removing buckthorn, phragmites, and garlic mustard plants over the next few weeks. Park users are asked to give the goats space and to not feed or pet them. Coming up at 7:31, a follow-up on a fake poll released before Wisconsin's primary election. I'm Landon Moore, WHB1 News.
4: Yeah, those goats love that stuff.
0: Oh, yeah.
4: It's like buckthorn. We're having buckthorn for dinner. We don't want anything to do with it, but they love it.
0: Yeah.
4: By the way, did you see the new agreement that the NFL has when it comes to apparel?
0: No, I didn't.
4: There is a new agreement with Disney, Pixar, Marvel, or Star Wars characters. Each team gets one.
0: Oh.
4: We get Chewbacca.
0: Okay.
4: Which I think is kind of cool.
0: Yeah.
4: Because they're stout, Wookiee, you know, that kind of thing. But
0: yeah.
4: Anyway, so Chewbacca will have Green Bay Packers apparel on, the Big G, that kind of thing.
0: Nice.
4: The rest of the NFC Norris division, the Bears get Baloo from the Jungle Book. The Detroit Lions get Simba from Lion King.
0: Makes sense.
4: That's a good tie-in. Yep. And the Vikings get Marvel's Thor because he's got the big hammer and he's from Scandinavia.
0: Apparently. Yep.
4: So there you go. So we get Chewy. To represent the Green Bay Packers and their team spirit, according to the designers at Disney.
0: Okay.
4: Everything's marketing, baby. Here we go. So you'll see some Chewbacca maybe by Friday. Who knows? All right, 7:11. We'll take a look at weather and much more coming up.
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0: Line. And Jake, a fly ball to center. Harris is back. Harris at the track, looking up. It is gone!
1: The pitch, and Bowers a liner into right. That's going to get down for a base hit. Acuna on it quickly on a hop. Here's Terang around third. The throw, not in time.
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5: Warmer and turning more humid this afternoon. A high of 79 degrees, partly cloudy skies, slight chance of a shower across northern Wisconsin. Better chance of scattered thunderstorms late tonight, low of 63. Tomorrow, Wednesday, partly cloudy, spotty thunder, humid, breezy with a high near 80. From the WBY First Alert Weather Center, I'm meteorologist Steve Balon.
6: Still with a small southerly breeze at 3, we are at 56. It is the same in Green Bay, now 59 in Oshkosh. And I would say mostly sunny. We're getting a little bit of high cloudiness kind of messing up a completely sunny look here. But not bad. A little bit warmer than what we had yesterday when there was a lot of mid to upper 40s in the region. All right, Steve's going to be with us in about 25 minutes. We will talk extended forecast and also just how likely or maybe unlikely this rain is going to be later tonight. Hit and miss, I guess, is a good way to put it. More on the markets coming up. We'll see where we sit there. HBY Sports and more.
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11: This is the Bloomberg Real Estate Report. I'm Denise Pellegrini. If you're looking for a real estate investment, you might try looking at a property or company that focuses on senior living. As baby boomers start turning 80, meaning a lot more people looking for senior housing, according to Deborah Cafaro, chairman and CEO of real estate investment company Ventas.
12: We expect 2 million people a year turning over 80 in the coming years, while there's very limited supply of new construction.
11: She says her company is focused on buying large senior living communities.
12: We are acquiring a couple billion dollars plus a year focused on senior housing, and we're principally buying large communities in markets where we see a tremendous amount of demand in the foreground.
11: Real estate investor and expert JLL says the number of those over 80 years old in the U.S. will jump 36% over the next 10 years. And that's the Bloomberg Real Estate Report. I'm Denise Pellegrini.
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6: HBY Sports coming up here in just a moment or so. Right now, the Dow futures up 285. NASDAQ 270. S&P 500's up 34 in the futures. Now, at the same time, we're seeing oil down about $3 a barrel right now at 82.02. Since these Iran sanctions, at least what we know of them, were announced yesterday, we've seen a little bit of a reduction in the oil market at this moment. All right, right now, Hurling Clark Law Firm traffic is looking okay. If you see something we should know about, please do. 920-281-1150, and you can also text me if you see something of concern. Let me know. We'll get it out. All right, 717, the Brewers get back in action, and we're winding down training camp already.
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17: The Brewers return to action tonight after an off day yesterday. I'm Bill Scott with sports. They'll send left-hander Kyle Harrison to the mound in New York against the Mets. Brewers start the day 5.5 games in front of the Cubs atop the National League Central. Last night, Cubs beat Arizona 7-0, Pirates over the Padres 3-2, and the Giants beat the Reds 5-0. Midwest League tonight, Beloit at Quad City, South Bend is at Wisconsin. Brewer relievers Abner Uribe and JoJo Romero both scheduled to make rehab appearances with the Timber Rattlers. Packers have one more training camp practice left. It is a joint practice with the Arizona Cardinals tomorrow before the two teams close out the preseason Friday night at Lambeau Field. Packers head coach Matt LaFleur said left guard Aaron Banks on track to play in the regular season opener.
18: Ultimately, he's got to continue to put those days back to back to back. And, you know, I think that he's definitely getting better. He's trending in the right direction.
17: As the football Badgers get ready for the upcoming season, coach Luke Fickell says he likes his team's leadership, but is looking for even more.
19: We do have some really good leadership, but I don't think we can just count on, you know, two or three guys. Can't just count on the Matt Youngs and the Mason Posts and the Cooper Catalanos. I mean, and Colton Joseph. We got to count on a lot of other guys. And so there's got to be a group of guys that got to take that upon themselves to understand that leadership never rests. And it's a consistent thing that you got to be every single day. And
17: women's college volleyball, Marquette took number 2 Texas to a fifth set before falling in the finale of the American Volleyball Coaches Association first serve at five serve form. It was the opening match of the season for the Golden Eagles. Baseball Commissioner Rob Manfred says he expects next season to be played on schedule. He told ESPN on Sunday the goal of ongoing labor talks with the players' union is to get a deal done with time to spare before spring training. League owners pushing for a salary cap, something the players say is unnecessary. Bill Scott, Wisconsin Radio Network.
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6: Super Tramping, the new spec here. It's AM Fox Valley Tuesday edition, August 25 on the calendar. I couldn't help but look. I was looking at the Packers schedule, and we still have to wait until, you know, Sunday the 13th of September against the Vikings. Remember that week? We'll get to it, too. That week's going to be super busy, and it always is, because you get some of those games like on Thursday night and maybe even Friday night. Well, there's all kinds of games that weekend that you'll get plenty of football that weekend, trust me. And then college gets going here, in some cases even this weekend. You're going to start seeing some college football. I'm Dave Edwards. Hi there. We have something very important coming up in 2 days. Combat Hunger. Along with Jack's Maintenance, Wish Lane Aesthetics, we're going to try to do everything we can to benefit the Wisconsin Veterans Village. 6 a.m. till 6 p.m. We've been talking about it here for the last 2-3 weeks. Is coming up this Thursday, where you can drop off non-perishable food, you can drop off monetary donations, and you just zip right on through the WHBY parking lot. We will have it clearly marked, the in, the out, and you could do this in a minute. 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Right here on East College Avenue, the WHBY parking lot, along with our other Woodward Community Media radio stations, we're going to do our best to raise as much as we can. 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And we know this effort, we know there's a major effort we're going to be involved in coming up in September to benefit those that are still recovering from the horrible storm of 1 month ago. 1 month ago yesterday, actually. All right, we're going to get to a lot. Steve Bailon's coming up in about 14 minutes here with our forecast. Things are changing a bit in the old weather station over at First Alert. Because some people coming and going, and this happens. A lot of the younger anchors or meteorologists come in, they spend a year or two, and they move on, that kind of thing. So we'll talk to Steve later about that, too. Packers training camp. We have been mentioning the fact that you have one more practice that you can actually go to tomorrow, and that is the joint practice with the Cardinals. That's always fun. Get to see somebody hit against a team that you don't normally see. And it's been moved back just a little bit. They moved it back to 11:30. So don't get there too early now, okay? Our new kick returner, punt returner, Sky Moore, talks a little bit about it. And the fact that, yeah, he knows cuts are coming.
0: I don't really feel like there's too much of a difference. You know, just everybody going out there, you know, knowing that's on your mind, but knowing that you can't really, you're not going to be at your best if you're thinking about cut day.
6: Yeah, and Sky was asked, you know, when a kick's coming your way, how do you decide I'm going to let it bounce or I'm going to catch it?
0: A lot of it is the reps, but once you get the ball in your hand, that's all instinctual, I say. But just, I feel like I've fielded enough punts to know what the right decision is. You know what I'm saying? So just knowing that, I knew I was going to be able to steal around 10 yards. I made it 16, but I knew I could get 10 out of that one. Mm-hmm. So just being back there, you get better as you go, for sure.
6: Okay, what shift to Baron Sorrell, who yesterday with his college buddy from Texas, Matthew Golden, they got into a kerfuffle.
21: Just being competitive, man, going out there playing football, things happen, emotions get high, and got to it a little bit, but, you know, that's my boy, and I'm his boy, so we're still cool, but it's football.
6: That was a fight that broke out, and both sides were getting a little testy about it. All right, and joint practice is something that Sorrell talks about, too. He remembers the Colts practice last year.
21: High intensity, for sure. I'm definitely looking forward to it. I think it's some really good energy, and really just going out there, being able to compete against some different guys and some different colors. And then also same thing for our offense, looking forward to watching them going out there and compete. I think it's fun all the way around. And if you're a competitor, then, I mean, that's what you want to do.
6: Okay, so we get the joint practice tomorrow, and we get the game on Friday night, and then the training camp's completely done then. But Matt LaFleur talks about the rather unique challenge of going up against his brother, this time as a head coach.
18: Yeah, it's going to be a pretty cool experience. It's not the first time, but it's certainly the first time as head coaches. So I talked to him last night, just kind of trying to finalize the details and the plan for practice, and look forward to seeing him.
6: There you go. He also mentions his brother right at the end of this cut I'm going to play for you. Because when you get to these joint practices, sometimes things get a little testy, and Matt has a plan for that too.
18: First of all, if there is an issue in practice, and we're not going to play everybody in the game, but if you don't get your work in, you're going to play in the game. And conversely, if you're somebody that needs that work to get those snaps so the whole world can see it, you're going to be limited or not at all playing in the game. The second part of that is if there is an issue, I'm going to tell the guys, hey, you come tag me in, they can tag in my brother, and we'll throw down on the 50.
6: How much you want to bet they've already done this before? You know, they did wrestling matches back at home before. All right, so yes, 11:30 tomorrow for the joint practice. It's been moved back an hour, and then, of course, the game coming up on Friday night, our only home game of the preseason this time around. It's 7:26. Let's see what we may have coming weather-wise. 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
5: Your Tuesday looks like a partly cloudy day. Tiny chance of a shower across the North Woods, but dry in the valley. Warmer and more humid with a high of 79. Tonight, clouds thicken, scattered thunderstorms, especially around and after midnight, a low of 63. And a spotty storm can't be ruled out for Wednesday. Otherwise, humid, breezy, partly cloudy with a high of 80. From the WBY First Air Weather Center, I'm meteorologist Steve Balon.
6: Mostly sunny. It's 57, light breeze, and Steve will tell us more coming up in about 10 minutes here. As I mentioned, his weather team at WBAY and First Alert Weather changing a bit. I had heard here a week or two ago that Emily Mers was going to be leaving soon, and she will be. I think she still has about a week or two left yet. No destination just yet for Emily. I have a suspicion of where she's going to go, but I don't want to mention it. But Nolan Kane also is going to be heading out. He is heading to Illinois, Carterville, Illinois, and he'll be working a little bit closer to where his family is based in Kentucky. Newbies coming in, though. Kyle Eck will begin somewhere around Labor Day, according to the story that Kendra Minard has in the Press Gazette. Steve posted about this yesterday, Steve Balon, in his Facebook page. And Kyle Eck will be in for weekend, evening, and weekday midday newscasts, as far as the weather goes. And Andy Mead will also be joining. Weekend mornings, weekday middays. And that'll be coming up in September. And he's last worked, I guess, in Texas. So changes everywhere.
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22: 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Alex Thomas will recap the day in sports. 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
6: Now at WHBY. Stay close, not just yet, but we will soon give you a chance to win a pair of tickets. Lynyrd Skynyrd at Capital Credit Union Park in Green Bay coming up on September 3rd. That's where the Rockers play their baseball, right? We will give you a chance to win these tickets, and then they'll be at the will call. You just need to make sure we have your ID with you, so we make sure we give it to the right person. And that's coming up yet this morning.
23: ABC News, I'm Wayne Cabot. With Canada set to unveil today how it's going to respond to President Trump's new tariffs, the president this morning says he's thinking about renaming Lake Ontario to Lake America. Firefighters in Nevada making some progress on the Hawk Fire. It's burned down about 40 homes, but is now 27% contained. ABC's Melissa Adan.
3: This is not far from downtown Reno. Really, we are at the heart of Reno. You just go out about 15 minutes. Those are the immediate first roadblocks that officials have set up. The National Guard is here. They're pushing out so many people because they had 45,000 people that were ordered to evacuate. Then more than 40,000. So we're looking at almost 100,000 people that had orders either to evacuate or to be prepared to evacuate.
23: This morning, the Ross Fire west of Dallas surged past 50,000 acres. South Carolina Republicans making their final pick today in the primary for the seat once held by Lindsey Graham. This is ABC News.
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7: Good morning. It's a mostly sunny 58 degrees at 731. I'm Landon Moore. 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Hegseth toured one of the production facilities in Oshkosh and congratulated the company for its work.
8: Oshkosh is a model for other commercial manufacturers to step up when your country needs you. From building the beautiful fire trucks I had a chance to see to the family of medium tactical vehicles, you are a model of delivering commercial and military capabilities to the warfighter.
7: Hegseth is touring a number of American military production facilities in what he calls the Arsenal of Freedom Tour. The Menasha Joint School District is hosting a series of open houses this week. At each open house, families will have the opportunity to pick up free school supplies and clothing donated as part of the tornado relief effort. The series continues tonight at Maplewood Middle School from 4 to 7:30. The Ripon Area School District will be going to the voters with another referendum this fall. The district is looking to exceed the state-mandated revenue cap by an additional $500,000 next year and then by $1.35 million through 2033. A referendum approved in 2022 will expire after this year. The question will appear on the November 3rd ballot. The Village of Hobart is the latest municipality to approve an ordinance pertaining to electric bicycles and scooters. The ordinance bars Class 3 e-bikes, those without standard pedals and motors powerful enough to produce speeds in excess of 28 miles an hour, from use on sidewalks. Those under the age of 16 will not be allowed to operate them either. The ordinance also requires all e-bike users under 16 to wear a helmet. A DePere woman who led police on a high-speed chase through three counties will spend a year in jail. Isabella Bomsky is also sentenced in Dodge County Court to 4 years on probation for first-degree reckless endangerment. Bomsky fled a traffic stop in Winnebago County, leading sheriff's deputies on a pursuit through Fond du Lac and Dodge counties, once changing vehicles, before being captured near Beaver Dam. A Pound man will spend 3.5 years in prison for shooting his friend. Cody Race is also sentenced in Oconto County Court to 3 years on extended supervision for aggravated battery intending bodily harm. Race shot his friend in the leg during a dispute in the town of Brazo in June of last year. Coming up after the break, a follow-up on a fake poll released before Wisconsin's primary election. WHBY News Time is 7:34.
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7: The director of Wisconsin's top political poll says he was surprised by a fake poll released before the primary election. Reporter Raymond Newbert has more.
27: Marquette Law School poll director Charles Franklin tells WISN's Up Front the polls released by Median Strategies were simply a fraud.
28: To call it a poll is even dignifying something. This is just somebody on the internet that put out a claim that they had done a poll.
27: The group released a statement calling their polls a, quote, social experiment to see how far unverified claims would travel after news coverage about a false poll in the Los Angeles mayor's race. Franklin says the numbers released by Median weren't used by any credible political news outlet. Raymond Neupert, Wisconsin Radio Network.
7: And UW-Madison's reputation as a party school lives on, reporter Robin Colbert explains.
4: UW-Madison is one of the top 25 party schools in the nation, according to USA Today. UW-Madison is in the fifth spot behind Georgia, Florida State, Alabama, and number one, Tulane. USA Today ranked the top party schools by averaging the results of seven different online lists, including the Wall Street Journal. Penn State comes in at number nine, while Indiana ranks 13th. Elsewhere in the Midwest, the University of Illinois is 18th, Michigan State is 20th, Iowa is 21st, and the Ohio State University just makes the cut in the number 25 spot. In Madison, Robin Colbert, Wisconsin Radio Network.
7: Coming up at 8:05, a Wisconsin high school football player dies after being injured. I'm Lane DeMore, WHBY News.
10: Remember the days when the Badgers were always number one in that poll?
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10: Mm-hmm.
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10: Well, Tuesday going on. Steve Bawan is here from First Alert Weather with an update. Hi, Steve.
13: Dave, how's it going?
10: I'm good. It looks like another nice day setting up here, huh?
13: Yeah, pretty good. It's mild. It's not quite as cool as it was at this time yesterday.
10: Yeah,
13: we're in the
10: right.
13: 50s, and there's a couple spots in the 40s. We do have some sunshine and some scattered clouds, and even though you may have the sun shining down on you, believe it or not, there's a couple isolated showers showing up on First Alert Viper Max. They're way back towards Stevens Point and over towards Wisconsin Rapids. They are sinking south and east, and so it is possible that somebody out there in central Wisconsin is getting wet. Looks like there's also a couple raindrops near Coloma in southwestern Washera County. As a warm front glides across northern Wisconsin, there might be a daytime shower across the North Woods, northern Wisconsin, up towards the UP border, but I suspect the Fox Valley will probably stay dry, and you'll see a partly cloudy sky. With a southwest wind, starting to warm up out there. In fact, we'll be a bit more humid this afternoon. I wouldn't say it's going to be oppressive, but compared to yesterday's comfortable air, it'll feel a little bit more sticky as we go towards this afternoon, with our highs approaching 80 degrees. Now, the humidity is rising ahead of our next weather maker, which will bring us a few scattered showers and thunderstorms, especially around and after midnight. These storms could be on the strong side in north-central Wisconsin, but I think they'll be weakening as they move in our direction during the pre-dawn hours heading into early Wednesday morning. And then after a lull in the precipitation, we may have a few more thunder showers or thunderstorms coming across the area tomorrow afternoon, but I suspect they'll be widely scattered, and not everybody's going to get them. And the hit-and-miss rainfall probably won't amount to a whole lot, but some folks across the North Woods might see a quarter to half an inch of rain. I think we'll see less than that in the Fox Valley. All right, so here's the forecast from the First Alert Weather Center. Today, Tuesday, partly cloudy, warmer, more humid this afternoon, a high of 79 degrees, southwest winds 5 to 15 miles an hour. Again, we can't rule out a stray shower to the west this morning, to the north this afternoon, but otherwise probably dry during the day. Scattered showers and thunderstorms around and after midnight tonight. The rain chance is about 50-50. Thickening clouds otherwise, a low of 63. Tomorrow, Wednesday, humid, breezy, a high of 80, partly cloudy, spotty thunder possible in the afternoon. So here's the extended forecast. Thursday, sunshine, some scattered clouds in the afternoon. The valley should stay dry, but closer to Door County, the upper Michigan border, there could be a pop-up shower. Tomorrow is going to be humid, but Thursday, less humid, a high around 79. So the temperatures will be pretty much the same the next few days, but you'll notice the humidity going up and then back down. Friday, seasonably warm, pleasant, a high of 77, mostly sunny skies. Temperatures near 70 Friday evening for the kickoff of the Packers-Cardinals preseason game. Saturday, slightly humid, a high of 80 with a mix of sun and clouds. West of the valley, there might be a shower. Showers and thunderstorms are going to be more likely at times early next week. I think Sunday morning, and again Monday morning, there may be some thunderstorms around, some sun mixed in, a warm, humid, and breezy stretch with highs in the lower half of the 80s.
6: Some warmer 80s coming for early next week, at least it looks like it, huh?
13: So, yeah, kids will be going back to school. I mean, it's kind of spread out over the next several days, but as they do, there'll be some somewhat steamy weather and maybe some stormy weather here and there.
6: If I may dive into this, I understand you have a few changes coming at First Alert Weather in the next few weeks here, huh?
13: Yeah, you must have saw my Facebook post.
6: I did see it yesterday. I'm going, look at all the people coming and going here.
13: Yeah, so I put it out there on Facebook yesterday because I know people will notice there's changes and people are going to want to know what's going on.
6: Yeah.
13: So we have comings and goings with our weather staff. Let's try to break it down.
6: Okay.
13: First of all, Emily Merz, who we really enjoy.
6: Mm-hmm.
13: She's really kind of got this great spunky vibe, and she's grown a whole lot over the past year and a half. Starting in September, she will be leaving WBAY.
6: Mm-hmm.
13: She has got a new job within our parent company, Gray Media, and I'll tell you, it's a good one.
6: Good. Good for her.
13: I'm not supposed to reveal what it is. I do know what it is.
6: Okay, that's fine.
13: She is going to reveal it on her Facebook page shortly. I will just say that it is a prime time role.
6: Good
13: that's
6: for
13: all
6: her.
13: I'm going to say
6: Good
13: about
6: for
13: it.
6: Her.
13: And so,
6: all
13: yeah, right. Once you know what she's going to be doing, you'll be like, oh yeah,
6: you know. Okay.
13: And let's see here, Nolan Kane. He is also going to be leaving us in just a matter of a few days. He also has a new job, and it's with our Gray Media station down towards his hometown. Now, he grew up in Paducah, Kentucky.
6: Okay.
13: The station is with Heartland News, and they have a station in Cape Girardeau, Missouri, and also Carterville, Illinois. He'll be located in Illinois, and he'll be giving the weather for two stations down there. He'll be very close to his family.
6: All right.
13: It's kind of a reunion with his family, so we're happy for him. He'll be, back to where he's grown up and all that stuff.
6: So you need some newbies then to fill these positions. Who's coming?
13: Colleen Melberg is a freelance meteorologist who's filled in for us before. She's going to be pinch hitting when she's able to because of her busy schedule.
6: Right.
13: And as you just mentioned, we have two new meteorologists. We've got Kyle Eck, who comes from our Gray sister station in Quincy, Illinois.
6: All right.
13: And he is going to be taking over the weekend evenings and some of our midday shows.
6: Got it.
13: And Andy Meade, who comes from a station down in Midland, Odessa, Texas.
6: Okay.
13: And he will also be joining us as we go into early September, and he'll be doing our weekend mornings and some of our midday shows.
6: And
13: well.
6: They will be wearing those, hi, my name is, badges all over the place for the first week or two.
13: Probably, yes.
6: Right.
13: You know, before you go, Dave,
6: yes.
13: A little birdie just handed me a note. This is breaking news.
6: What's this about now?
13: Breaking news.
6: What?
13: Apparently, it's your birthday.
6: Oh, God. Who told you?
13: I don't know. I think her name is Maisha Morales.
6: Nice alias there. Nice alias, Aisha. Thank you, my dear.
13: Yes, she handed me this paper. Happy birthday.
6: What?
13: You have any birthday plans after work? Are you doing anything fun?
6: I don't think it's actually my birthday till like 11 o'clock this morning, so I'm going to hold out for a while yet.
13: Oh, I see. You're going by the actual birth time?
6: I'm playing some golf, and I know my wife has a lovely dinner and some cheesecake waiting for me when I get back from
13: it. Oh, cheesecake. Oh,
6: yeah, baby.
13: Splurge.
6: Cheesecake.
13: Nice.
6: So I'll invite you over if you want some.
13: Oh, well, cheesecake sounds good.
6: You just have to bring presents.
13: My presents or presents?
6: No, presents, T.S.
13: Oh, gotcha. Sorry. I just wanted to clarify.
6: Okay. You do know I love golf.
13: I have some short-term shopping to do, right?
6: Steve, thanks. Appreciate it. And thanks, Aisha, for dropping the news.
13: I will let her know.
6: You bet. Thank you, Steve. There's Steve Balon. All right, 58, yeah. South at 3 and lots of sun. Well, let's just go mostly sunny. There you go.
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1: I'm Nicole Murray with Your Money Now. President Trump says the U.S. will impose 50% tariffs on automobiles and parts from Canada starting in January. U.S. tariffs on Canadian automobiles now stand at 25%. India has garnered foreign currency inflows of over $73 billion in the last 11 weeks. CNBC reports that India is battling foreign capital outflows at a time when rising energy prices are widening its trade deficit. Nearly $65 billion of inflows came from bank deposits made by non-resident Indians. That's according to CNBC. XPeng shares fell over 9% after its third quarter delivery guidance missed investor expectations. Its robotics business raised over $900 million at a post-money valuation of more than $6.3 billion. Citi estimates XPeng's EV business has an implied value of around $6.5 billion, roughly on par with its robotics unit. Futures are moderately higher. That's Your Money Now.
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10: Okay, oil down $2.65 at $82.36 a barrel. The NASDAQ right now is trending up about 220, pretty similar to the Dow, and the S&P 500 is up 27. We'll see. If we can keep this oil price steady, we may be able to get some movement on gas prices around here, too, which have been hovering in the 380s and 90s quite a bit here the last probably 2 to 3 weeks now, right? All right, it's 7:48. Let's get to WHBY Sports, and we celebrate America coming up, too.
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17: The Brewers return to action tonight after an off day yesterday. I'm Bill Scott with sports. They'll send left-hander Kyle Harrison to the mound in New York against the Mets. Brewers start the day 5.5 games in front of the Cubs atop the National League Central. Last night, Cubs beat Arizona 7-0, Pirates over the Padres 3-2, and the Giants beat the Reds 5-0. Midwest League tonight, Beloit at Quad City, South Bend is at Wisconsin. Brewer relievers Abner Uribe and JoJo Romero both scheduled to make rehab appearances with the Timber Rattlers. Packers have one more training camp practice left. It is a joint practice with the Arizona Cardinals tomorrow before the two teams close out the preseason Friday night at Lambeau Field. Packers head coach Matt LaFleur said left guard Aaron Banks on track to play in the regular season opener.
3: Ultimately, he's got to continue to put those days back to back to back. And, you know, I think that he's definitely getting better. He's trending in the right direction.
17: As the football Badgers get ready for the upcoming season, coach Luke Fickell says he likes his team's leadership, but is looking for even more.
5: We do have some really good leadership, but I don't think we can just count on, you know, two or three guys. Can't just count on the Matt Youngs and the Mason Posts and the Cooper Catalanos. I mean, and Colton Joseph. We got to count on a lot of other guys. And so there's got to be a group of guys that got to take that upon themselves to understand that leadership never rests. And it's a consistent thing that you got to be every single day. And
17: women's college volleyball, Marquette took number 2 Texas to a 5th set before falling in the finale of the American Volleyball Coaches Association first serve at 5-serve form. It was the opening match of the season for the Golden Eagles. Baseball Commissioner Rob Manfred says he expects next season to be played on schedule. He told ESPN on Sunday the goal of ongoing labor talks with the players' union is to get a deal done with time to spare before spring training. League owners pushing for a salary cap, something the players say is unnecessary. Phil Scott, Wisconsin Radio Network.
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18: This is PJ, and here's what happened on August 25th throughout the years in U.S. history. In 1916, the U.S. Department of Interior forms the National Park Service. In 1920, Athelda Blythe leads an American medal sweep at the Antwerp Olympics in the women's 100-meter freestyle with a world record of 1 minute 13 and 6 tenths of a second, becoming the first U.S. female Olympic champion. In 1932, American Amelia Earhart completes a transcontinental nonstop flight, the first by a woman, beginning in L.A. and landing in Newark, New Jersey. In 1952, Puerto Rico becomes a U.S. Commonwealth. And in 2017, Category 4 Hurricane Harvey makes landfall in Texas, northeast of Corpus Christi, with 130-mile-an-hour winds. To hear this segment again and other segments celebrating America's 250, head on over to WHBY.com.
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20: Appleton police are warning of a rash of car thefts and break-ins this summer. Officers have investigated 28 thefts from vehicles, 15 vehicles being rummaged through, and 11 cars being stolen, all in neighborhoods on the north side of the city. Similar incidents have been reported in surrounding communities as well this summer.
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0: WHBY, the Bittersweet Symphony, bringing us back with Verve. 7:54, I'm Dave Edwards, good morning. How interesting, though, that the NFL, the biggest headline of this morning, is that the San Francisco 49ers owner, Jed York, pleads no contest after arrest on suspicion of engaging in prostitution in Ohio. Bizarre, bizarre, bizarre. That's not the way you want to go into a new season. Oh, by the way, I made a mention earlier. I'm Dave Edwards. Good morning. Of Mike Lindell, the pillow guy. He, as you may be aware, ran in the Republican primary for the governor of Minnesota, where he's based. He is now, and here's the rub, he lost in the primary. He wasn't very happy about it because all the polling had said that he was going to win. You believe the polling? He's now withholding the payment that is required for a recount. Lindell's campaign says the $825,000, because they have to pay it themselves because it wasn't in the margin of error window, was primed and ready to cover the cost, but had not been submitted because of a dispute over the planned scope of the recount. What? This sounds so familiar. He was the one who whined and moaned about the fact that Trump lost to Biden way back in 2020, which he did, but he could never get over it. He claimed he had metrics and everything that showed that Trump won, and every time he'd show the evidence, everyone would go, what the hell is this? Because it was garbage. Now, here we go with the mail-in ballots. Now, President Trump has won a small victory with the Supreme Court in what will inevitably be a lot yet to go.
1: The Supreme Court giving the green light to President Trump to implement parts of an executive order aimed at limiting access to mail-in ballots while the broader issue works its way through the lower courts. Inside that executive order, requiring the Department of Homeland Security to create a federal registry of registered and eligible voters, and also requiring that the post office only send out ballots to people on those government lists.
2: Specific issue here were three different steps. One was his direction of the Department of Homeland Security to create a federal citizenship list and to distribute it to the states. Second, he asked the Attorney General with this executive order to prosecute any state official who gives a ballot to someone who is ineligible. And finally, to direct the states and the U.S. Postal Service to come up with a plan to standardize these mail ballots.
0: Yeah, and the thing is, why in the world do we have the Postal Service getting in the middle of this? Oh, it's because the person that Donald Trump appointed to the UPS is the one kind of pushing this. Now, keep in mind, here in Wisconsin, an Attorney General Josh Call said this yesterday. He's pretty confident that these rules that the Trump administration is talking about will not ultimately go into effect. Probably won't affect our election much at all because we're really getting down to it. I mean, mail-in ballots start going out here in the next couple weeks. Apparently what the nation's high court, the Supreme Court was so in problem with here was they felt the lower courts moved too soon when they paused some of the president's executive orders. So that will mean that some of this will go forward. A lot of it is still being contested. And let's face it, probably will be for weeks and months to come.
3: When I think of Harrisonville, Rhode Island, it scares me to death because of The Conjuring. And I can't tell you how thrilled I am to welcome to the show Andrea Perrin.
4: Within the first few minutes of moving into the house, I saw a full body apparition that I thought was flesh and blood. And my sister Nancy saw him disappear into thin air.
0: It's America Tonight with Kate Delaney, weeknights at 11 on WHBY.
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6: Your Tuesday looks like a partly cloudy day. Tiny chance of a shower across the North Woods, but dry in the valley. Warmer and more humid with a high of 79. Tonight, clouds thicken, scattered thunderstorms, especially around and after midnight, a low of 63. And a spotty storm can't be ruled out for Wednesday. Otherwise, humid, breezy, partly cloudy with a high of 80. From the WBY First Alert Weather Center, I'm meteorologist Steve Balon.
0: Still looks like Hurling Clark Law Firm traffic is moving quite well this morning. If you see something different, let me know here. 61 now. Mostly sunny, a little southerly breeze. By the way, I started this last little chat session with this 49ers owner Oh, he's in trouble.
7: The billionaire owner of the San Francisco 49ers arrested in a prostitution sting at an Ohio trailer park. Court records say Jed York was taken into custody in East Palestine Sunday at 9:35 a.m., with authorities saying he responded to an ad placed by an undercover agent on a prostitution website arranging sexual activity for $140. Police say York agreed to meet up at that trailer park and was arrested there with the phone he allegedly used to respond to the ad.
0: What sounds weird about that other than everything? You're the owner of an NFL franchise. 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No, none of that sounds weird. All of it did. Bizarre and two misdemeanors later.
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9: From ABC News, I'm Wayne Cabot. The hot, dry West is fertile ground for fire, and one in Texas right now exploded overnight to three times the size of the one outside Reno. ABC's Jim Ryan is in Dallas-Fort Worth.
10: The largest of the blazes has blackened the brushy countryside between Fort Worth and Abilene. For the firefighters, it's literally an uphill battle.
11: They're experiencing rough terrain, heavy vegetation, high heat, and then also there's gusts of winds that are impacting the fire as well.
10: Laura Stevens of the Texas A&M Forest Service, the blaze doubled in size overnight and now covers an estimated 50,000 acres. Jim Ryan, ABC News in Dallas-Fort Worth.
9: And that Hawk fire near Reno is still burning, two-thirds uncontained, about 40 homes destroyed. President Trump got ahead of Canada's plans today to have retaliatory tariffs, claiming he's considering renaming Lake Ontario Lake America. China just said that it will defend its interests in Iran after the U.S. threatened an economic D-Day on countries that do business with America's enemy. ABC News senior political correspondent Rachel Scott reports from the White House.
12: President Trump threatening Canadian leaders to fall in line as he threatens to impose new 50% tariffs on car parts, cars, and steel. On top of the steep tariffs he's already imposed on furniture, textiles, building supplies, and alcohol. Canada responding, vowing to impose a dollar-for-dollar tariff on their own. The president brushing that off, writing on social media, "We don't need Canada, they need us."
9: Homeland Security says a massive two-week operation in Virginia and Maryland brought in 1,300 illegal immigrants. DHS says it's mainly targeting people with criminal histories. South Carolina is considering today whether to continue having a Senator Graham. It's the Republican primary to replace the late Lindsey Graham with his sister Darlene, who has never held office before. She has Donald Trump's backing against Freedom Caucus conservative Ralph Norman. This is ABC News.
13: Man, I love this place. I've been surfing here since I was a kid. Now, seeing my grandson out on the water, it means everything to me. 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
9: Word this morning, two people have died in Pennsylvania from measles. The first deaths from measles there in 35 years and the first in the country this year. Both were unvaccinated. At least two NFL players have decided they're going to leave the pros and play in college again. ABC's Hannah Batal reports.
15: Rookie tight end DaQuan Wright was recently waived by the Cleveland Browns. Now, his agents say he has a deal to play for LSU this season. Former New Orleans Saints defensive lineman Xavien Harris is also headed back to college, also to LSU. It comes after the NCAA recently changed its rules to allow athletes 5 years to play. The rule change wasn't supposed to take effect until next season, but that sparked a legal battle. Wright and Harris were among those who sued to become eligible under the rule change.
9: The new rebounds leader in the WNBA is the Atlanta Dream's Angel Reese, 26, last night. She also broke the season record for rebounds held by Asia Wilson. At 66 years old, Judy Oyama has the new Guinness record for world's oldest female competitive skateboarder, telling ABC News she's been doing it since her brother brought home a board that he made himself in wood shop.
16: We tried it out on the driveway, and I just kept skating, and we bought a board together. I never stopped.
9: Still going at 66.
16: I actually feel like I'm skating more this last 2 years than I've skated forever.
9: I'm Wayne Cabot, ABC News.
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21: Good morning. It's a mostly sunny 62 degrees at 8:05. I'm Landon Moore. Secretary of Defense Pete Hegseth visits the Oshkosh Corporation plant in Oshkosh. Hegseth lauds the company for the work it has done across multiple military actions.
22: This is not just another manufacturing job. This is patriotism in the form of steel, past and present. It's incredible what you've accomplished here in Oshkosh. This company has played a role in every major conflict of the last 80 years since World War II.
21: Hegseth is touring a number of American military production facilities and what he calls the Arsenal of Freedom Tour. The city of Oshkosh is looking for a new communications manager. Drew Bailey has resigned that position after just 7 months on the job. Bailey drew the ire of some community members and members of the Oshkosh Common Council by pushing for the elimination of the Life TV cable access channel. He also instituted a policy that all comments from the city on news matters would come in official press releases or the monthly city newsletter. The communications and engagement manager position was created last year as part of city manager Rebecca Grill's restructuring of city operations.

0: Garcia's mother, Brooke Seal, is already serving a 9-year prison term for child neglect with a consequence of death. A Green Bay man will not have to spend any additional time behind bars for stabbing a person outside a bar. Instead, Robert Goodlitson is sentenced in Brown County Court to time served and 3 years on probation for second-degree reckless injury. Goodlitson stabbed another man outside a State Street bar in October of last year. Coming up after the break, a Wisconsin high school football player dies after being injured. WHBY News Time is 8:07.
1: You said you'd never buy your kid candy from the checkout aisle. 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And never give in to a meltdown. You'd never lick your thumb to clean their face. Never let them have too much screen time. 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You say you'd never let them out in public without their hair brushed. Never, ever become a minivan mom. And you'd never give them your phone for a quiet dinner.
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0: A Wisconsin high school football player dies after being injured in a game last week. Reporter Sean Maloney has the details.
4: An Alma Center Lincoln High School senior has died after being injured during a game Thursday against Turtle Lake. District Superintendent Drew Semingson says Adam Massman was active in sports, clubs, and activities and touched many lives across the school community. EMTs treated Massman at the game before he was taken to a hospital, where he later died. The district is not releasing details about the injury at the family's request. Counselors will be available for students, parents, and friends. Sean Maloney, Wisconsin Radio Network.
0: A Nina man accused of enticing children for pornography reaches a plea deal with prosecutors. Jeffrey Haskell is convicted in Green Bay federal court on one count of production of child porn. Haskell used social media to entice minors to provide sexually explicit photos and videos in January of last year. He faces up to 30 years in prison when sentenced on November 16th. And the Neenah School District's Director of Communications, Jim Strick, will take over that same position for the Wisconsin Interscholastic Athletics Association. Strick will take over from longtime comms director Todd Clark, who is retiring in January. Strick did public address announcing for the WIAA championships in football, basketball, and baseball for years. He was with the Neenah School District since 2013. Coming up at 8:31, a look at the Wisconsin DNR's deer donation program. I'm Landon Moore, WHBY News.
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9: Warmer and turning more humid this afternoon. A high of 79 degrees, partly cloudy skies, slight chance of a shower across northern Wisconsin. Better chance of scattered thunderstorms late tonight, low of 63. Tomorrow, Wednesday, partly cloudy, spotty thunder, humid, breezy with a high near 80. From the WBY First Alert Weather Center, I'm meteorologist Steve Balon.
5: Okay, let's go up the ladder here. 61 Green Bay, 62 now in Appleton, 63 Oshkosh, and mostly sunny. We've had a little southerly breeze all morning and really hasn't changed much. And we're heading, 59 Wausau, 66 in Sister Bay right now. That's kind of the warm spot up the bay. 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We've been noticing the markets have been moving upward today. At the same time, oil

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5: From ABC News, Wall Street Now. Equities investors opened the week nervously awaiting the earnings report from chipmaker NVIDIA, along with key inflation data later this week. The Dow Jones gained 140 points Monday, but the S&P slipped 0.25%. The Nasdaq gave up 0.75%. 6 months after the war with Iran began, Treasury Secretary Scott Bessent is threatening sanctions against countries that don't cut ties with Tehran. Iran's finance minister says his country is prepared to counter any U.S. sanctions. Back in North America, Canada later today plans to announce retaliatory tariffs on U.S. goods after President Trump told that nation to, quote, fall in line or face consequences. Ontario's premier told the AP that Canada is all in for an economic war. Lego's strategy targeting an older, wealthier consumer base appears to be working. The Dutch company behind the plastic building blocks has posted a 21% revenue bump for the first half of the year. Jim Ryan, ABC News.
0: Yeah, we'll try to sort out a little bit more what's going on with this Canada trade situation. It's certainly got ugly. When it was expected to be done this weekend, it fell apart. Dow futures up 236 with about 15 minutes left before we go at the opening of the markets. Nasdaq's up 219, S&P 500 futures up 28. Oil's been slipping this morning. It's down almost $3 at 82.06. So in the next half hour, we'll have the first opening salvo and bring you the numbers here on a Tuesday AM Fox Valley. And we're powered by Capital Credit Union. Yeah, these guys.
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8: The Brewers return to action tonight after an off day yesterday. I'm Bill Scott with sports. They'll send left-hander Kyle Harrison to the mound in New York against the Mets. Brewers start the day 5.5 in front of the Cubs atop the National League Central. Last night, the Cubs blanked Arizona 7-0, Pirates over the Padres 3-2, and the Giants beat the Reds 5-0. In the Midwest League tonight, Beloit at Quad City, South Bend is at Wisconsin. Brewer relievers Abner Uribe and JoJo Romero both scheduled to make rehab appearances with the Timber Rattlers. Women's college volleyball, Marquette took number 2 Texas to a 5th set before falling in the finale of the American Volleyball Coaches Association first serve at Fiserv Forum. It was the opening match of the season for the Golden Eagles. Packers have one more training camp practice left. It is a joint practice with the Arizona Cardinals tomorrow before the two teams will close out the preseason Friday night at Lambeau Field. Bill Scott, Wisconsin Radio Network.
9: Email from school. 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
13: I have recently come into a gift or inheritance of $25,000 from when my grandpa passed away in 2023. 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I currently have a Roth IRA. 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

0: Happy Tuesday, WHBY's AM Fox Valley here at the Myron Construction Studio. Out the window looking good. Yesterday was delightful, wasn't it? I mean, it was in the 70s. We had a nice little breeze, not a lot of humidity. We will bring the humidity up a little bit today and the temperature probably closer to 80. In fact, we'll see quite a bit of that and maybe even low to mid-80s next week. Looks like it's going to be a warm week. In case you're curious, no practice that you can attend today for the Packers, but tomorrow is when we have the joint practice as the Arizona Cardinals are coming into town. It's been moved back just a little bit. Instead of 10:30, it's now 11:30. Keep that in mind. That is the final opportunity to see the Packers practicing in a training camp setting, right? And keep in mind, this is always a fun thing, too. I remember when J.J. Watt rode a bike and broke the damn thing. Cardinals players also will be doing the bike riding tradition. So, depending on which lineman you get, be careful. Your bike may not make it through. But keep that in mind, too. This is the last day to get the bikes out, and kids can have some fun, and the big kids can at the same time. All right, let's get to a couple of things. And keep in mind, we still have about an hour and a half to go here on the show. In the midst, we will give you a chance to win tickets to Lynyrd Skynyrd at Capital Credit Union Park in Green Bay on September 3rd. That's yet to come here, okay? I made a quick mention of this, as long as we're talking about the NFL. Week one is about 2 weeks from tomorrow, if I have my dates right. September 9th is a Wednesday night. I know that's like, what? Patriots and Seahawks. Remember, we get the, basically, here we go again, from the Super Bowl. At 7:20 on the 9th. And then the next night is when we get that 49ers and Rams game, which will be kind of a Thursday night special, I guess. But they're playing that game in East Melbourne, Australia. That's a road game. Oy. And then after that, it kind of gets normal after that because you get the Sunday games. The Bears open up with the Panthers. Saints open up with the Lions. And, of course, we get the big showdown in Minnesota with the Packers and Vikings. And then what do we get for Sunday night's not bad. Cowboys and Giants. And then the Broncos and Chiefs play on Monday night on the 14th. So think about that. The week starts on the 9th and doesn't get done until the 14th. There you go. First week of the NFL season. Just a little over 2 weeks away now. As we continue to see the Trump administration and the country of Canada, that he would like to see the state of Canada. But nonetheless, we are really squabbling.
1: Talk about a tit-for-tat between the U.S. and Canada. Look, this is one of our largest trading partners. Obviously, it's our closest ally right to the north. President Trump imposed that 50% tariff on about $20 billion worth of Canadian goods. Canada's vowing to respond. President Trump now says that he'll slap 50% tariffs on Canadian car parts, cars, trucks, and steel. And Mark Carney is now saying that he's going to announce even more tariffs, retaliatory tariffs, this morning. From the U.S. side, the president claims that Canada wants the benefits of being a state without actually being one. From Canada's side, they say that the Trump administration, and President Trump specifically, cannot be trusted. They're accusing the president of essentially pulling out the rug from underneath their feet in the final hours of these negotiations, throwing curveballs their way, and essentially trying to force them into a deal that they did not want to agree to.
0: Okay, that's Rachel Scott of ABC with the latest there. Yes, the 50% tariffs went into effect on Saturday on all those other products that we were talking about. Not a massive amount of products, but products nonetheless. And now this threat that the U.S. is going to impose a 50% tariff on all Canadian automotive and steel imports, saying that Canada has been ripping off the U.S. for years and it's time for it to stop. But remember, according to a trade attorney, and he narrows this down, the tariff is collected at the American border from American car dealers and American buyers. When you hear tariffs on Canada, remember, you're the one who eventually is going to pay for this. So, Ontario's premier is Doug Ford. Maybe you've seen him. He's kind of a somewhat stout individual. And he's got a stout mind, too.
2: This guy's a loser. He's going to be a loser. And simple as that. We're going to fight with everything we have. And you know something? I have more courage, more brains in my baby toe than he has in his whole body.
0: Mm-hmm. And also he went on to say that Ronald Reagan would be throwing up over President Trump's trade policy. as he has actually threatened to cut off electricity and critical minerals to the U.S. as a trade dispute with Canada escalates. So this tit-for-tat is getting ugly. I mean, these are our best trading partners by far. Why are we going this route? There's got to be a middle ground in this negotiation somewhere along the way. All right, then there's, well, another decision by the president that's going over like lead beef.
3: There is a infrastructure problem going on where we have the lowest amount of animals since 1950 on feed and in our country. So what we really need to do in order to fix this solution is to have a structural change and incentives given to the ranchers to be able to help them recreate the herd.
4: President Trump ran an America First campaign. He ran on no new wars. He ran on propping up the middle class. He ran on being fiscally conservative. He ran on cutting the debt. He ran on cutting inflation. We have higher inflation, higher debt, a new war, and we're not America First.
0: There's a couple of different members of the beef industry that are not happy about this. You're going to find very few people in the beef industry that are, because we're going to be apparently importing hundreds of thousands of tons of imported beef, primarily, it sounds like, from Argentina, that in over the next 90 days, just to bring the price of meat down a small amount, when you have to kind of wonder where this meat's coming from. Remember, China kicked back a shipment of beef from Argentina because it had chemicals in it they did not want in there. So I'm not grabbing my steak knife over this one.
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6: 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Alex Thomas will recap the day in sports. 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
7: Your Tuesday looks like a partly cloudy day. Tiny chance of a shower across the North Woods, but dry in the valley. Warmer and more humid with a high of 79. Tonight, clouds thicken, scattered thunderstorms, especially around and after midnight, a low of 63. And a spotty storm can't be ruled out for Wednesday. Otherwise, humid, breezy, partly cloudy with a high of 80. From the WBY First Air Weather Center, I'm meteorologist Steve Balon.
0: Plentiful sun here once again today, and we're looking at 63, Green Bay same, Oshkosh now 65. It's been predominantly a south and even a little bit of a turn to the southeast now on the breeze.
8: These are your political insights from ABC News. In a 6-3 decision Monday, the Supreme Court clearing the way for parts of President Trump's executive order on mail-in voting. ABC News legal contributor James Sample.
9: The argument was the states have not yet been ordered to do anything. Therefore, the states have not yet been harmed. Therefore, the states, when they sued after this executive order was issued back in April, were in essence suing too soon.
8: A MAGA super PAC shelling out nearly $830,000 in South Carolina, where late Senator Lindsey Graham's sister is running to fill his seat. This so Darlene Graham can try and win Tuesday's special GOP Senate runoff election against Representative Ralph Norman. House Minority Leader Hakeem Jeffries confirming late Monday reports of he and Jared Kushner recently meeting.
10: We're going to hold every single member of the Trump cartel accountable, beginning on day one.
8: Jeffries did not reveal the meeting's details. I'm Stephanie Officer, ABC News.
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0: Now at WHBY and ABC and WHBY News. Update coming up here. And also we'll dig down a little bit deeper into some of the issues between the U.S. and Canada, because it looked like we were heading, everyone was talking about a deal, and then it fell apart on the last day, really. And we'll get some of the details on what happened there coming up.
12: ABC News, I'm Wayne Cabot. This morning, with some of President Trump's 50% tariffs already in effect and more threatened, Canada expected to roll out its response. ABC's Rachel Scott.
1: From the U.S. side, the president claims that Canada wants the benefits of being a state without actually being one. From Canada's side, they say that the Trump administration and President Trump specifically cannot be trusted. They're accusing the president of essentially pulling out the rug from underneath their feet in the final hours of these negotiations, throwing curveballs their way, and essentially trying to force them into a deal that they did not want to agree to.
12: Another curveball, the president declaring he's considering renaming Lake Ontario Lake America. Wildfire now west of Dallas, racing through nearly 80 square miles. It's been about 2 weeks with no power for thousands in northwestern Indiana. Officials say today they'll have the power fully back. Two final witnesses expected today in the trial of the Massachusetts mom who killed her children. This is ABC News.
13: 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Now, the latest from the Omni Glass and Paint News Center.
14: Good morning. It's a mostly sunny 64 degrees at 8:31. I'm Landon Moore. 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Hegseth toured one of the production facilities in Oshkosh and congratulated the company for its work.
15: Oshkosh is a model for other commercial manufacturers to step up when your country needs you. 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
14: Hegseth is touring a number of American military production facilities in what he calls the Arsenal of Freedom Tour. The Menasha Joint School District is hosting a series of open houses this week. At each open house, families will have the opportunity to pick up free school supplies and clothing donated as part of the tornado relief effort. The series continues tonight at Maplewood Middle School from 4 to 7:30. The Ripon Area School District will be going to the voters with another referendum this fall. The district is looking to exceed the state-mandated revenue cap by an additional $500,000 next year and then by $1.35 million through 2033. A referendum approved in 2022 will expire after this year. The question will appear on the November 3rd ballot. The Village of Hobart is the latest municipality to approve an ordinance pertaining to electric bicycles and scooters. The ordinance bars Class 3 e-bikes, those without standard pedals and motors powerful enough to produce speeds in excess of 28 miles an hour, from use on sidewalks. Those under the age of 16 will not be allowed to operate them either. The ordinance also requires all e-bike users under 16 to wear a helmet. A DePere woman who led police on a high-speed chase through three counties will spend a year in jail. Isabella Bomsky is also sentenced in Dodge County Court to 4 years on probation for first-degree reckless endangerment. Bomsky fled a traffic stop in Winnebago County, leading sheriff's deputies on a pursuit through Fond du Lac and Dodge counties, once changing vehicles before being captured near Beaver Dam. A Pound man will spend 3.5 years in prison for shooting his friend. Cody Race is also sentenced in Oconto County Court to 3 years on extended supervision for aggravated battery intending bodily harm. Race shot his friend in the leg during a dispute in the town of Brazo in June of last year. Come get after the break, a look at the Wisconsin DNR's deer donation program. WHB1 News time is 8:34.
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14: The Wisconsin Department of Natural Resources is encouraging hunters to donate venison this season through the agency's deer donation program. Program manager Marcus Rufflett says the effort helps food pantries while keeping donations in the communities where they're made.
17: A lot of people are satisfied with just knowing that it does stay within the community. If you donate it to a local processor, it's going to be going to a local pantry as well. If you are a trophy hunter, you can keep the antlers and the hide for mounting purposes, so you don't have to worry about that. Just the meat would be going to the donation.
14: More information on the program can be found on the DNR website. A Reidsville band is accused of poaching more than a dozen deer. Luis Rodriguez is charged in Manitowoc County Court with over 80 counts of discharging a firearm from a highway, hunting deer after hours, illegally shining deer, hunting deer during a closed season, and obstructing a conservation warden. According to the complaints, Rodriguez shot at least 15 whitetails in rural Manitowoc County in December of last year and January of this year. A number of beheaded deer carcasses were found during that time. Each charge carries a 6-month jail sentence and suspension of hunting privileges for 3 years. And Calumet County Park in Hilbert has a new attraction. A herd of goats has been let loose in the park to remove invasive plant species. The four-legged weed eaters will be removing buckthorn, phragmites, and garlic mustard plants over the next few weeks. Park users are asked to give the goats space and to not feed them or pet them. Coming up at 9:05, a follow-up on a fake poll released before Wisconsin's primary election. I'm Wayne DeMore, WHBY News.
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7: Warmer and turning more humid this afternoon. A high of 79 degrees, partly cloudy skies, slight chance of a shower across northern Wisconsin. Better chance of scattered thunderstorms late tonight, low of 63. Tomorrow, Wednesday, partly cloudy, spotty thunder, humid, breezy with a high near 80. From the WBY First Air Weather Center, I'm meteorologist Steve Balon.
19: You know, a little bit of humidity, so what? We've had it all winter. It all seems like summer. And even back in the spring, it seemed like it was humid quite a bit, wasn't it? 63, our dew point's at 59, so it's kind of up on that wiggle room where it's starting to feel a little humid. We're at 65 in Oshkosh now 66, 65 in Green Bay. There you go. I mentioned earlier, 6:08 was our sunrise this morning. You'll have to take care of business by 7:42 the sun sets, so we're getting close to only about 13 and a half hours of daylight now as we creep closer and closer to daylight daylight saving time ending. And who knows, there's still that legislation out there that could make daylight saving time stay on all the time. We'll see about that.
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23: I'm Nicole Murray with Your Money Now. Treasury Secretary Scott Bessent has announced a new round of sanctions aimed at economically isolating Iran. Bessent also warned that any country that does business with Iran will face consequences.
24: Let there be no ambiguity as to the position of the United States. An economic engagement of any kind with this murderous regime will expose those responsible to the full reach of American power.
23: Bessent declined to say which countries would be targeted or when the new penalties on Iran's trading partners would take effect. Tesla has raised the prices of some of its Cybertruck pickup trucks in the United States. According to the company's website, the carmaker increased the price of its Cybertruck dual motor and premium all-wheel drive by $5,000 to nearly $75,000 and $85,000, respectively. Oil prices have dropped by more than 3% as the U.S. shifts to economic pressure on Iran. West Texas Intermediate up to $82 a barrel, Brent at $89. Futures are up this morning. That's Your Money Now.
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19: Okay, we're just a few minutes into the new trading day here. The Dow is up about 60. NASDAQ nearly 192. And the S&P 500 is currently up 24 as we've begun a trading day here. Oil, though, dropping almost 3% now. It's down $2.53. That's almost a full 3% down at $82.47. All right, so much more as we go today, and we'll see if any of the sanctions with Iran become a little bit clearer. And also we'll talk more about the Canadian trade issue. And what exactly is it all about, and why did it all fall apart? We'll check that in a few.
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5: The Brewers return to action tonight after an off day yesterday. I'm Bill Scott with sports. They'll send left-hander Kyle Harrison to the mound in New York against the Mets. Brewers start the day 5.5 games in front of the Cubs atop the National League Central. Last night, Cubs beat Arizona 7-0, Pirates over the Padres 3-2, and the Giants beat the Reds 5-0. Midwest League tonight, Beloit at Quad City, South Bend is at Wisconsin. Brewer relievers Abner Uribe and JoJo Romero both scheduled to make rehab appearances with the Timber Rattlers. Packers have one more training camp practice left. It is a joint practice with the Arizona Cardinals tomorrow before the two teams close out the preseason Friday night at Lambeau Field. Packers head coach Matt LaFleur said left guard Aaron Banks on track to play in the regular season opener.
6: Ultimately, he's got to continue to put those days back to back to back. And, you know, I think that he's definitely getting better. He's trending in the right direction.
5: As the football Badgers get ready for the upcoming season, coach Luke Fickell says he likes his team's leadership, but is looking for even more.
9: We do have some really good leadership, but I don't think we can just count on, you know, two or three guys. Can't just count on the Matt Youngs and the Mason Postes and the Cooper Catalanos. I mean, and Colton Joseph. We got to count on a lot of other guys. And so there's got to be a group of guys that got to take that upon themselves to understand that leadership never rests. And it's a consistent thing that you got to be every single day. And
5: women's college volleyball, Marquette took number 2 Texas to a fifth set before falling in the finale of the American Volleyball Coaches Association first serve at five-serve form. It was the opening match of the season for the Golden Eagles. Baseball Commissioner Rob Manfred says he expects next season to be played on schedule. He told ESPN on Sunday the goal of ongoing labor talks with the players' union is to get a deal done with time to spare before spring training. League owners pushing for a salary cap, something the players say is unnecessary. Phil Scott, Wisconsin Radio Network.
26: Penn State has a brand new head coach in 2026, snatching Matt Campbell from Iowa State, who's bringing with him quarterback Rocco Beck, who Campbell says,
27: Rocco is the winningest quarterback coming back in college football this year. Rocco's one of the young men whose grit, whose character, whose toughness has led the way during his college football career, and he's earned the right to be great every step of the way. In a short amount of time, he's been an unbelievable competitor and connector in our locker room. A locker room of young men that stayed at Penn State, and a locker room of young men that came to Penn State for a devoted cause. And we keep talking about this devoted cause of building one team, a team that has great standards and expectations for themselves, a team that understands the value that nothing is guaranteed. We're not guaranteed in life our hopes and dreams, but we are going to have to earn it every single day. And building a team that understands this is bigger than us.
26: Campbell and the Lions will open the season on Saturday, September 5th at home against Marshall.
0: Menasha, Appleton, Nina, different towns, one community. 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
19: Rolling back with Hootie and the Blowfish. It's 847 WHBY. Good morning. Lots of sunshine. We're up to 65 now, heading close to 80. Should be a nice day. A little more humid, so we'll kind of deal with that. Dave Edwards alongside. Good to be with you. As long as we're talking weather, just a quick thing that I caught here. And we've been seeing predictions about the upcoming fall and winter. And you always kind of take it a little bit with a grain of salt, except NOAA, National Oceanic and Atmospheric Administration, knows that we're in the midst of a strong El Nino right now. That normally means we're going to have a warm fall and probably a warm winter, too. If it holds together, probably, you know, those days that it would be 55, it'll be 62, you know, kind of a thing. And, remember, it was, I don't know how many years ago, 8, 9 years ago, we had that winter where I swear it rained more than it snowed. It was weird. It would be like 37 and it would rain and it wouldn't snow. And it's like, okay, we're not going to get much of a snow base this year, are we? So the possibilities of that kind of a winter may be setting up, because it looks like precipitation-wise we're going to be pretty close to what we normally would get. But what form will it be in? That's going to be the interesting part. All right. By the way, I'm going to head to the phones here in a second, so let's do that. A pair of tickets to see Leonard Skinner at Capital Credit Union Park in Green Bay on September 3rd. So head to the phone lines right now. All right, what happened between the U.S. and Canada? Why are we in such a mess with our trade negotiations? Looks like we were heading toward a deal, and then it just all kind of fell apart.
1: Since the start of President Trump's second term, this White House has been more and more comfortable taking swift, decisive action against perceived enemies. Think Venezuela, think Iran. Well, this president has had no problem launching economic battles either, even with our closest neighbors.
8: Well, they have to pay a fair rate. That's all. It's very simple.
1: So think back to last year. The Trump White House imposes sweeping new taxes on Canadian imports. Fast forward to this year, the U.S. Supreme Court declared many of those null and void, but that led the Trump administration to try again, to threaten new ones under different authority. Well, last week, as we've discussed, Canadian Prime Minister Mark Carney walked away from negotiations. Those U.S. tariffs clicked into place.
10: The gap between partnership and competitor, unfortunately, has remained too wide
27: in recent days.
1: Canada said they would retaliate. Like, for every dollar of our product you tax, we will find American imports to tax as well. Well, yesterday, before Canada had even listed how it would retaliate, President Trump announced he would retaliate for the retaliation. You following me here? If you're not, don't fret. We got ABC senior political correspondent Rachel Scott at the White House this morning. Rachel, can you just help me understand the last 24 hours? Because this is starting to go back and forth really, really quick.
10: Oh my gosh, Brad, talk about a tit for tat between the U.S. and Canada. Look, this is one of our largest trading partners. Obviously, it's our closest ally right to the north. President Trump imposed that 50% tariff on about $20 billion worth of Canadian goods. Canada's vowing to respond. President Trump now says that he'll slap 50% tariffs on Canadian car parts, cars, trucks, and steel. And Mark Carney is now saying that he's going to announce even more tariffs, retaliatory tariffs, this morning.
27: The goal of our trade negotiations with the United States has always been to get the best deal for Canadians. Never a deal at any price or in any time frame.
10: So what is this all really about? Well, from the U.S. side, the president claims that Canada wants the benefits of being a state without actually being one. From Canada's side, they say that the Trump administration and President Trump specifically cannot be trusted. They're accusing the president of essentially pulling out the rug from underneath their feet in the final hours of these negotiations, throwing curveballs their way, and essentially trying to force them into a deal that they did not want to agree to.
27: We cannot accept what they've offered, and we will not give what they've asked.
10: So Prime Minister Mark Carney essentially walked away from these negotiations and put his hands up. And things have taken quite the turn. Ontario's premier lashed out repeatedly at Trump.
11: This guy's a loser. He's going to be a loser. And simple as that. We're going to fight with everything we have. And you know something? I have more courage, more brains in my baby toe than he has in his whole body.
10: And look, this is an interesting approach from Canada's Prime Minister Mark Carney here. I mean, he is zeroing in on the fact that we are less than 75 days out from the midterm elections. He knows that these tariffs are going to hit small businesses here in America who eventually pass those costs off to consumers in the form of higher prices. He said this is going to hit American auto workers really hard.
1: Yeah, I was going to say, like, how much could prices go up on big ticket items? Because, like, we're taxing Canadian hockey sticks right now, but it sounds like this is about to get much more substantial.
10: And that is the big concern here in Washington, Brad. Just how much can this escalate? Yeah, sure, we're talking about hockey sticks, alcohol, maybe some electronics and clothing and apparel. But now the president is trying to up the ante, talking about cars. Just how far will Canada go in retaliating? So we could see this be more widespread than both of these sides initially thought.
1: Well, and if we're talking about, like, how voters perceive all of this, I'm also thinking about, like, there are certain groups that clearly want tariffs in place because they do feel like other countries have preyed upon American companies. I'm thinking specifically of farmers, and yet we're seeing an almost, like, opposite reaction from the Trump administration when it comes to agriculture stuff.
10: As much as the president is digging in on his tariff policy, he's also keenly aware that Americans are on edge about this, that there's anxiety across the heartland. And one stark example of that is the president, in an effort to lower prices on groceries, he's now pausing tariffs on imported ground beef for about 90 days, just until after the midterm elections.
12: Well, we want to get the beef prices down, so we'll get them down a little bit. And that's what people want. That's what the voters want.
10: And Brad, you would think that Republicans in competitive races across the country would see this as good news. But in fact, it got the opposite reaction. One Republican after another, especially those in competitive races across the heartland, are saying that this is going to hurt American cattle ranchers.
14: It seems like every time we get this, like, economic opportunity or we're going to make money, the rug gets pulled out from underneath us. Yeah.
10: We spoke to some of them across the country.
14: President Trump ran an America First campaign. He ran on no new wars. We have higher inflation, higher debt, a new war, and we're not America First when we're talking about importing beef.
10: Brad, at least 8 Republican senators, all from farm states, have now spoken out against the president on this issue.
7: That's the thing, is it's so many points. The president has said, hey, it's going to be tight. It's going to be belt-tightening time, but just see this through with me. At first, it was terrorists, but then it was also the Iran war. And the question from a lot of Americans is, how much tighter can our belts go? A group of people that were like, no, we really would like the help with terrorists because we're facing like this new threat of foreign beef being imported. That's coming right as the White House is like, how do we lower grocery prices for everyone? So they're like, no, that's not the tariff we wanted you to get rid of. Rachel Scott, fascinating moments. Thank you.
19: Yeah, and the tariff situation, let's face it, we've seen over the last year and a half how much of a mess that has created, and especially just the tensions between the U.S. and its partners, in some cases its closest partners, I might add. 855-WHBY.
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17: Your Tuesday looks like a partly cloudy day. Tiny chance of a shower across the North Woods, but dry in the valley. Warmer and more humid with a high of 79. Tonight, clouds thicken, scattered thunderstorms, especially around and after midnight, a low of 63. And a spotty storm can't be ruled out for Wednesday. Otherwise, humid, breezy, partly cloudy with a high of 80. From the WBY First Alert Weather Center, I'm meteorologist Steve Balon.
19: It's mostly sunny. There are just a few high clouds kind of messing things up every now and then. It's 66 and a southeast right now at about 4. Quick reminder, I know some schools, not very many, but some of the Catholic schools heading back to school this week in the high school version of that. But we're going to see everybody else here in the next week get back in action. So please keep that in mind as maybe just starting to trim back your speeds going through some of those zones that maybe you've been allowed to go at normal speeds up until now. In the next week or two, that all changes.
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21: Jacob fly ball to center. Harris is back. Harris at the track, looking up. It is gone.
28: The pitch, and Bauer's a liner into right. That's going to get down for a base hit. Acuna on it quickly on a hop. Here's Terang around third. The throw not in time.
29: Coming up on Tuesday night, the Milwaukee Brewers travel to New York City to take on the Mets. 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
30: Hey,
19: By the way, our winner of the Leonard Skinner tickets at Capital Credit Union Park in Green Bay, September 3rd, Jim from Grand Chute, scores a pair. We'll have another one coming up tomorrow morning and each and every day here on WHBY this week, okay? Get you some tickets going on. ABC HBY News coming up.

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1: From ABC News, I'm Wayne Cabot. With her supporters outside dressed in pink at the courthouse, as they have been every day of her murder trial, the Lindsey Clancy jury is hearing its last witnesses.
2: Prosecutors plan to rest their rebuttal case today after calling two final expert witnesses to cast doubt on the claim that the Massachusetts mother was in the throes of psychosis when she killed her three children. The testimony comes one day after Clancy's attorney moved for a mistrial due to testimony from a prosecution expert about Clancy's religion and how it might have influenced her decision to kill her children. The judge denied the request but sternly instructed the jurors to ignore any testimony about Clancy's faith. Jurors could begin deliberations as early as tomorrow. Peter Haralambos, ABC News.
1: The U.S. has its first measles deaths of 2026, both in Lancaster County, Pennsylvania. The Commonwealth's first deaths from that preventable disease in 35 years, both were unvaccinated. Canada, our traditionally friendly neighbor, is putting up a fence today, announcing retaliatory tariffs after President Trump threatened 50% surcharges on cars and car parts made in Canada. American car makers Ford, GM, and Stellantis operate major plants in Ontario.
3: President Trump has claimed the U.S. does not need Canada, but nearly 100% of U.S. natural gas imports come from Canada, along with more than half of our imported crude oil. And Trump last night acknowledged the U.S. relies on Canada for aluminum. Trump says Canada has been ripping off the United States for years. Trade talks collapsed over the weekend.
1: ABC's Rachel Scott on his social media today, Trump said he's considering renaming Lake Ontario Lake America. The Secret Service says it's aware of a threatening video posted by Iran directed at Barron Trump, the president's youngest son. Stocks have opened flat this morning. Autumn has arrived at Starbucks. The pumpkin spice latte, now officially back on the menu today. 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
1: Still burning. About 15 minutes outside Reno, the Hawk Fire, less than a third contained. Tens of thousands of people in shelters praying their homes are okay. And now there's an even bigger fire raging in Texas, doubling overnight.
5: Throughout the night, flames lit up the sky over Palo Pinto County, 40 miles west of Fort Worth. The Ross Fire has scorched 50,000 acres and is only 5% contained, according to the Texas A&M Forest Service.
6: The combination of high heat, low humidity, and very dry vegetation is increasing the wildfire risk across the state.
5: The Forest Service's Laura Stevens, people living in the region have been told to be ready to evacuate. Jim Ryan, ABC News in Dallas-Fort Worth.
1: An Army sergeant's wife is the latest military spouse to be deported, sent to Honduras after 10 years here. Denitza James is president of the group Repatriate Our Patriots.
7: Our service members are having to fight two battles, one on the forefront, really, because we are a country at war, and at home front, making sure that their families are being taken care of.
1: DHS says having a family member in the military is not a free pass to violate our nation's laws. Jeffrey Epstein's accomplice, Ghislaine Maxwell, will stay in prison. This morning, a federal judge in New York saying her claims of constitutional violations are meritless and frivolous. She was moved to a low-security prison camp after talking with former Trump lawyer Todd Blanche, now the U.S. Attorney General. Wayne Cabot, ABC News.
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10: Good morning. It's a mostly sunny 68 degrees at 9:05. I'm Landon Moore. Secretary of Defense Pete Hegseth visits the Oshkosh Corporation plant in Oshkosh. Hegseth lauds the company for the work it has done across multiple military actions.
11: This is not just another manufacturing job. This is patriotism in the form of steel, past and present. It's incredible what you've accomplished here in Oshkosh. This company has played a role in every major conflict of the last 80 years since World War II.
10: Hegseth is touring a number of American military production facilities in what he calls the Arsenal of Freedom Tour. The city of Oshkosh is looking for a new communications manager. Drew Bailey has resigned that position after just 7 months on the job. Bailey drew the ire of some community members and members of the Oshkosh Common Council by pushing for the elimination of the Life TV cable access channel. He also instituted a policy that all comments from the city on news matters would come in official press releases or the monthly city newsletter. The communications and engagement manager position was created last year as part of City Manager Rebecca Grill's restructuring of city operations. The Winnebago County Sheriff's Office is searching for a suspect in an alleged fraud case. A man believed to be in his mid-30s reportedly used a resident's mobile bank account to buy gift cards and other items at stores in Beaver Dam and Madison on August 11th. The suspect is also accused of trying to make purchases with other people's accounts, but those transactions were declined. A photo of him can be found on our website, whby.com. An Illinois man will spend 11 years in prison for providing the drugs that led to the overdose death of a 2-year-old Freedom Girl. Fahim Jones is also sentenced in Outagamie County Court to 8 years on extended supervision for possession of fentanyl, possession of a firearm by a felon, and first-degree reckless endangerment. Jones brought drugs to a Freedom apartment in January of 2024, where 2-year-old Rosalie Garcia

0: truly care and want to make estate planning simple for you like they did for us. They're the experts in wills and trusts. They take the time to do it right. 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
1: The director of Wisconsin's top political poll says he was surprised by a fake poll released before the primary election. Reporter Raymond Newport has more.
2: Marquette Law School poll director Charles Franklin tells WISN's Up Front the polls released by Median Strategies were simply a fraud.
3: To call it a poll is even dignifying something. This is just somebody on the internet that put out a claim that they had done a poll.
2: The group released a statement calling their polls a, quote, social experiment to see how far unverified claims would travel after news coverage about a false poll in the Los Angeles mayor's race. Franklin says the numbers released by Median weren't used by any credible political news outlet. Raymond Newport, Wisconsin Radio Network.
1: A Milwaukee man accused of leading Dodge County Sheriff's deputies on a high-speed chase says he is not guilty. Romeo Hennings enters the plea to charges of reckless endangerment, fleeing an officer, and possession of cocaine with intent to deliver. Hennings allegedly took off from a traffic stop in Fox Lake last month, leading deputies on a pursuit that ended in a crash near Beaver Dam. No trial date is set.
4: I'm an Indian outlaw. Have Cherokee and Choctaw, my baby, she's a
1: and Crossroads 41 in Oshkosh announces its first headliner for the 2027 Music Festival. Country music legend Tim McGraw will play on Crossroads' final night, Saturday, August 14th. This year, Crossroads 41 saw its highest attendance, 66,000 people, over four nights in Oshkosh. Coming up at 9:31, a Wisconsin high school football player dies after being injured. I'm Landon Moore, WHBY News.
5: I think Tim McGraw just played a week or two ago, Alpine Valley, didn't he? I think he, yeah.
1: Maybe. You're probably right.
5: If you're coming down East College right now, just be aware and be careful because there's some city crews working on taking down some old trees that had died along the boulevards here. And I'm thinking, boy, with all the storm recovery going on and trees coming down and then you realize how many were dying anyway from emerald ash borer.
1: Yes.
5: There are a lot of trees that have come down one way or the other over the last month and more to come because, boy, you see in some cases entire neighborhoods where half the trees are dead.
1: Yeah.
5: And need to come down because of the ash borer.
1: Right.
5: It's everywhere right now. I mean, through the whole region now. 9-11 at WHBY.
6: 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You won't want to miss the next episode of Our American Story.
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8: Warmer and turning more humid this afternoon. A high of 79 degrees, partly cloudy skies, slight chance of a shower across northern Wisconsin. Better chance of scattered thunderstorms late tonight, low of 63. Tomorrow, Wednesday, partly cloudy, spotty thunder, humid, breezy with a high near 80. From the WBY First Alert Weather Center, I'm meteorologist Steve Balog.
5: Warming up and starting to feel a little bit more humidity here today. 68 is our current temperature. Dew point is at 60, so it's right on that edge of being a little more humid, too. 69 in Oshkosh and 68 Green Bay. Mostly sunny. Just some high clouds kind of messing with it a little bit on this Tuesday. All right, we'll see what's going on in the markets here shortly. I'm just looking. Yeah, it looks like everything's in positive territory to start.
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3: With the Bloomberg Small Business Report, I'm John Tucker. According to new research, consumers are embracing artificial intelligence for shopping faster than retailers, especially small retailers, are preparing for it. The AI-powered platform Narvar says 65% of consumers plan to use AI for at least one part of their holiday shopping this year. Yet only 8% of retailers describe themselves as very confident in using AI to improve the shopping experience. They say 43% of consumers will use AI to find the right gift for someone on their list. A third say they'll use AI to compare products and product reviews. According to Narvar, nearly 8 in 10 shoppers said they would use AI-powered tools if doing so made their shopping experience feel more personalized. Retailers are watching this shift unfold from a distance. Only 14% say they expect greater use of AI shopping assistants to be the biggest behavioral change this season. And that's the Bloomberg Small Business Report.
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7: Checking right now to see as we're starting to trade here. The Dow's up about 70, S&P's up 17, and the NASDAQ is up the most here. It's up 144 points. Now, those all in positive territory. As oil's down almost 3%, down $2.54 right now. It's 82.47 is what we're seeing there. So we'll keep in touch with the markets and see what else might be working along the way, including, as we mentioned, the tariff situation with Canada. I have a feeling they'll get back together on this and work something out, but right now it's not the prettiest thing. It's 9:16 WHBY Sports in 1 minute.
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12: The Brewers return to action tonight after an off day yesterday. I'm Bill Scott with sports. They'll send left-hander Kyle Harrison to the mound in New York against the Mets. Brewers start the day 5.5 in front of the Cubs atop the National League Central. Last night, the Cubs blanked Arizona 7-0. Pirates over the Padres 3-2, and the Giants beat the Reds 5-0. In the Midwest League tonight, Beloit at Quad City, South Bend is at Wisconsin. Brewer relievers Abner Uribe and JoJo Romero both scheduled to make rehab appearances with the Timber Rattlers. Women's college volleyball, Marquette took number 2 Texas to a 5th set before falling in the finale of the American Volleyball Coaches Association First Serve at Fiserv Forum. It was the opening match of the season for the Golden Eagles. Packers have one more training camp practice left. It is a joint practice with the Arizona Cardinals tomorrow before the two teams will close out the preseason Friday night at Lambeau Field. Bill Scott, Wisconsin Radio Network.
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0: This has been a test of the emergency alert system, equipment that can warn you if an emergency is being tested. If this had been an actual emergency, such as severe weather, chemical accident, or other emergency, official messages would have followed the alert tones. WHBY-AM serves the East Central Wisconsin area. This concludes this test of the emergency alert system.
1: 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The live streaming platform Twitch is facing a new class action lawsuit. A video game streamer in Connecticut now accusing that platform of using his Twitch streams and videos to train artificial intelligence models without getting permission first. Twitch channels are automatically opted into AI training. Earlier this month, the company added the option to opt out. In other lawsuit news, real estate listing platform Zillow has settled an antitrust case from the FTC. It had accused Zillow of buying off its rival Redfin by paying that company to take down its internet listing service for apartment rentals. Under the settlement, Redfin will have to relaunch that service. And ESPN is raising the cost of its streaming platforms, with unlimited plans now going for $31.99 a month. Starting in September, ESPN is owned by Disney, the parent company of ABC News. With Tech Trends, I'm Mike Dubowski, ABC News.
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4: Just dance. Go ahead, do it. David Bowie, 922. Reminding me that in a couple of days, we will get to it with Combat Hunger. That's going to be on Thursday. Remember, 6A to 6P. We're going to do our best to get as much as we can, either with non-perishables or cash donations, for the Veterans Village of Wisconsin. And you'll be able to get in and out of our parking lot in a minute or less, probably, unless there's a lot of cars that are ahead of you at the time. But the drop-offs are ridiculously quick. You just do the drop-off, you go. And we'll make it easy for you, okay? It's coming up on Thursday, a couple days to go. Gear up if you need to get some goodies, or just grab whatever bills you're willing to drop off. And just make a quick drop-off, and out you go, okay? I'm reminded we are only 1 month away, a little over a month, if you factor in 31 days in August, right? To Oktoberfest weekend, of course, License to Cruise the night before. And then the big thing is all the entertainment that we have on the Saturday of Oktoberfest, which is just so much fun. So much fun to get together with 70,000 of your closest friends. The WHBY and Score stage is now the country music stage. I know the Oktoberfest crew has been hearing it for years. Bring more country. So here you go. The 308s will start at 11 a.m. and go until 1:30. Grand Union from 2 until 3:30 on our stage. And then Nashville Pipeline, good way to finish it out, from 4 until 5:30. And our stage is on Morrison Street. We kind of moved down, I think, a block from where we used to be. And so it's a little bit closer to the middle. All right, so Morrison Street, we'll see you there on Saturday, September 26th. Can't wait. Well, I'm sitting here right now. It's a little chilly in our control room. We always keep it that way. But I'm still in shorts. I wear shorts a fair amount during the summertime just because it's been such a hot summer. Is it kind of normal at your place? Do you see more and more people wearing shorts at work?
5: One last thing. This summer will be known for many things. It was the summer of a World Cup, the summer of America 250. Choosing Texas by Ella Langley arguably became the song of the summer.
6: She's from Texas, I can tell by the way he's two-stepping around the room.
5: But when we all look back together, I do think this summer might be known as the year dude started wearing shorts to the office.
7: Yep, that's me, busted, wearing shorts on GMA. My casual bottom half going viral.
5: Don't worry, Will Reeve. This is not about viral at-home TV moments. This is about proper office attire. We've all heard about how hot it's been in Europe this summer. Well, Reuters reports that as earnings reports come in, retailers have seen a spike in breathable fabrics bought specifically by men. Clothes that would usually be considered vacation clothes are now being worn to the office. Marks and Spencer said that linen trousers outperformed last year's sales by 183%. Hugo Boss has been upping its game around tailored shorts for the discerning gentleman out on the town. These are no longer the garments of the backyard, despite what the Sopranos would have had you believe back in the day.
8: John said he went to a cookout at your house.
9: Yeah.
8: Don doesn't wear shorts.
5: But you want to know how I know we've really hit a turning point? Office workers have started dressing more casually in Japan. Earlier this summer, Tokyo's local government put out a message to its office workers encouraging them to ditch neckties, long sleeves, and even long pants. Part of this is a public health issue, but it's also about the bottom line. As summers grow hotter around the world, cooler workers are also more productive workers. Plus, you might be able to save on air conditioning. Women who have been wearing summer dresses for years only to have to keep a sweater by their desks in August are like, finally, someone's paying attention. But it's not always the companies pushing this trend, and that's where it can get complicated. Back in Europe, some Swiss banks found themselves reminding employees that no one had approved shorts in their offices. In Poland, male bus drivers still have to wear pants, while women don't. Prompting one male driver to take a stand by working his route in a skirt. Germany's biggest labor union is pressing to make shorts a right at work. This is the thing about dress codes. Heck, it's the thing about fashion in general. Function and form are equally important. Almost every piece of fashion has a reason for existing. Perhaps equally important, you don't get to choose what's popular. If you're not watching the trends, don't worry. The masses will make up their minds for you.
4: All right, thank you, Brad. Kind of an interesting piece. Wasn't it the White Sox? Chicago White Sox, didn't they dabble in wearing shorts for a short time, and then they realized how bad they were skinning up all their knees and their shins and everything. They said, okay, enough of this. It looks awful. But shorts are, I think, are one of those acquired tastes that sometimes when you make it acceptable at work, people will wear them a lot. And then the only thing is shorts or longer shorts. And, you know, some of the shorts really only go to about mid-thigh and maybe in between that and your kneecap. Some, I swear, go down below your knees. It's almost like you're wearing culottes.
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14: Your Tuesday looks like a partly cloudy day. Tiny chance of a shower across the North Woods, but dry in the valley. Warmer and more humid with a high of 79. Tonight, clouds thicken, scattered thunderstorms, especially around and after midnight, a low of 63. And a spotty storm can't be ruled out for Wednesday. Otherwise, humid, breezy, partly cloudy with a high of 80. From the WBY First Air Weather Center, I'm meteorologist Steve Balon.
4: Yeah, it's a nice day, mostly sunny. And we have been seeing just a real light south-southeast breeze here this morning. Nothing all that big. It's 70 now. Oshkosh at 72. Green Bay 69 at WHBY. By the way, I made a mention of this a bit ago. With the super El Nino that's building, and we could have a warm fall and winter, we just noted the highest ever temperature in our oceans this year. Just now, this last couple of days.
15: Kirk Cignetti is back to defend his national title at Indiana. Yes, a national title at Indiana.
16: Going into this season, I know I'm going to get asked some questions. We're very process-driven. Our focus is on the things you have to do in the here and now to improve as much as possible. To improve as much as possible today. Those types of things. We don't talk about product, results. We don't talk about championships, playoffs, national championships, those sorts of things. I'm a firm believer in our blueprint. Our Monday morning meeting will be very similar to what it was 8 years ago. Be about an hour long. There's certain things we'll do in there. There's certain things I'll say in the team meeting Tuesday night that I said 8 years ago. It's not word for word, but it's pretty damn close, okay? The way we practice, pretty similar to what we did 8 years ago. So we have a way of doing things. We got guys that have been together, and all we do is win.
15: Cignetti and the Hoosiers will open the season hosting North Texas on Saturday, September the 5th.
9: ABC News, I'm Wayne Cabot. Prosecutors today calling their final witnesses in the Lindsey Clancy trial to cast doubt on the claim that the Massachusetts mom was in the throes of psychosis when she killed her three children.
17: The testimony comes one day after Clancy's attorney moved for a mistrial due to testimony from a prosecution expert about Clancy's religion and how it might have influenced her decision to kill her children. The judge denied the request but sternly instructed the jurors to ignore any testimony about Clancy's faith.
9: ABC's Peter Haralambos reporting deliberations could start tomorrow. Pennsylvania reporting its first measles deaths in 35 years. Two people from Lancaster County, Amish country, both unvaccinated. Canada today announcing retaliatory tariffs after President Trump threatened 50% surcharges on cars and car parts made in Canada. American car makers Ford, GM, and Stellantis operate major plants in Ontario. On social media, Trump said he might rename Lake Ontario Lake America. This is ABC News.
13: A century of covering the Fox City's biggest stories. Now, the latest from the Omni Glass and Paint News Center.
18: Good morning. It's a mostly sunny 70 degrees at 9:31. I'm Landon Moore. Workers at the Oshkosh Corporation get a visit from Secretary of Defense Pete Hegseth. Hegseth toured one of the production facilities in Oshkosh and congratulated the company for its work.
19: Oshkosh is a model for other commercial manufacturers to step up when your country needs you. From building the beautiful fire trucks I had a chance to see to the family of medium tactical vehicles, you are a model of delivering commercial and military capabilities to the warfighter.
18: Hegseth is touring a number of American military production facilities in what he calls the Arsenal of Freedom Tour. The Menasha Joint School District is hosting a series of open houses this week. At each open house, families will have the opportunity to pick up free school supplies and clothing donated as part of the tornado relief effort. The series continues tonight at Maplewood Middle School from 4 to 7:30. The Ripon Area School District will be going to the voters with another referendum this fall. The district is looking to exceed the state-mandated revenue cap by an additional $500,000 next year and then by $1.35 million through 2033. A referendum approved in 2022 will expire after this year. The question will appear on the November 3rd ballot. The Village of Hobart is the latest municipality to approve an ordinance pertaining to electric bicycles and scooters. The ordinance bars Class 3 e-bikes, those without standard pedals and motors powerful enough to produce speeds in excess of 28 miles an hour, from use on sidewalks. Those under the age of 16 will not be allowed to operate them either. The ordinance also requires all e-bike users under 16 to wear a helmet. A De Pere woman who led police on a high-speed chase through three counties will spend a year in jail. Isabella Bomsky is also sentenced in Dodge County Court to 4 years on probation for first-degree reckless endangerment. Bomsky fled a traffic stop in Winnebago County, leading sheriff's deputies on a pursuit through Fond du Lac and Dodge counties, once changing vehicles before being captured near Beaver Dam. A Pound man will spend 3.5 years in prison for shooting his friend. Cody Race is also sentenced in Oconto County Court to 3 years on extended supervision for aggravated battery intending bodily harm. Race shot his friend in the leg during a dispute in the town of Brazo in June of last year. Coming up after the break, a Wisconsin high school football player dies after being injured. WHBY News time is 9:34.
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18: A Wisconsin high school football player dies after being injured in a game last week. Reporter Sean Maloney has the details.
1: An Alma Center Lincoln high school senior has died after being injured during a game Thursday against Turtle Lake. District Superintendent Drew Semingson says Adam Massman was active in sports, clubs, and activities and touched many lives across the school community. EMTs treated Massman at the game before he was taken to a hospital, where he later died. The district is not releasing details about the injury at the family's request. Counselors will be available for students, parents, and friends. Sean Maloney, Wisconsin Radio Network.
18: And UW-Madison's reputation as a party school lives on. Reporter Robin Colbert explains.
2: UW-Madison is one of the top 25 party schools in the nation, according to USA Today. UW-Madison is in the fifth spot behind Georgia, Florida State, Alabama, and number one, Tulane. USA Today ranked the top party schools by averaging the results of seven different online lists, including the Wall Street Journal. Penn State comes in at number nine, while Indiana ranks 13th. Elsewhere in the Midwest, the University of Illinois is 18th, Michigan State is 20th, Iowa is 21st, and the Ohio State University just makes the cut in the number 25 spot. In Madison, Robin Colbert, Wisconsin Radio Network.
18: 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I'm Lane DeMore, WHB1 News.
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14: Warmer and turning more humid this afternoon. A high of 79 degrees, partly cloudy skies, slight chance of a shower across northern Wisconsin. Better chance of scattered thunderstorms late tonight, low of 63. Tomorrow, Wednesday, partly cloudy, spotty thunder, humid, breezy with a high near 80. From the WBY First Air Weather Center, I'm meteorologist Steve Balon.
22: Yeah, Steve was mentioning if we do get this rain overnight, it probably will hold off at least till midnight, maybe 1, 2 o'clock in the morning, and it's going to be hit and miss again. So those that get something might get a quarter to a half an inch. Those that miss may not get much of anything. All right, 70. It is 72 in Oshkosh. Green Bay's now up to 70 as well. And the south breeze starting to pick up too. 5 to 10 at least, in some cases a little more than that.
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25: 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Discontinuation of the product was first reported by Electric. Musk unveiled the roof tiles in 2016. Australia's recorded music industry will bar tracks wholly generated by artificial intelligence from official charts as technologies threaten artists' livelihoods. Reuters reports that the crackdown comes as a variation of Madonna's pop hit Like a Prayer, created by an Australian producer using AI-generated vocals and drums, has spent 16 weeks in the Australian top 20. A company linked to an E. coli and Salmonella outbreak by federal health officials is recalling its alfalfa sprouts products after at least 55 people have been sickened in 15 states. Officials say the recall was issued by Everything Sprouts, which is based in Minneapolis. Stocks are moderately higher as chip stocks gain. That's your money now.
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22: Okay, one more check on the markets before we exit here this morning. The oil market, first of all, is down $2.28. It's actually starting to recover a bit. It's at 82.73. Now, the actual markets that just started here at 8:30, the Nasdaq's up 120. Dow's up about 42, and the S&P 500 is up 12. Those numbers have kind of stabilized a little bit, too. They were up more than that here earlier. We'll keep you abreast of any breaking business news along the way and then recap it all coming up tomorrow morning here on the show. On the way here in a few minutes, we'll try to get to two things, and both have been in the news a lot in the last few days. Mail-in ballots, where we stand after the Supreme Court ruled that a sum of President Trump executive order restricting mail-in voting can be implemented. But then again, there's no real plan here. We're not exactly sure of some of the particulars with that, and a lot of it's still going to get caught in the courts. And also the beef over beef.
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7: 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Who busts the bracket? 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
22: 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And every donation will help to support veterans in our community. And we'll continue to remind you all the way through what's going to be an interesting Thursday. 6 a.m. to 6 p.m. as people go flying through our parking lot. It's always a fun time to see people donating and helping out the veterans along the way. A couple of things we're going to get. We'll get to a couple of those items. Just want to mention, what was this one? This is the Reuters Ipsos poll. U.S. public approval of the war with Iran has now fallen to the lowest level since we started this conflict. Only 31% of us actually support what's going on there. And that's down from March when it was 37%. So that's kind of the early days of it. And it continues to drag on President Trump's public standing. It's still at 33%, which really hasn't moved. But as far as how many of us think it's going to continue for a while, 83% of the country thinks the war will go on for an extended period of time. All right. Yesterday, in the midst of the news day, we found out the Supreme Court is going to allow part of the executive order that President Trump put out, I think it was way back last year, concerning mail-in voting ahead of the November midterms. Let's see where we stand now.
4: And we have breaking news here on ABC News Live. The Supreme Court is clearing the way for President Trump to move forward with key portions of his executive order restricting mail-in voting. ABC senior Washington reporter Devin Dwyer is here with more. Devin, walk us through this decision.
8: Yeah, Andrew, this decision is not a surprise, but does now resolve a significant dispute in President Trump's favor that has been pending at the Supreme Court now for several weeks. This involves his March 2026 executive order directing a number of steps for his administration to take to put new safeguards, in his view, around the practice of mail voting in time for the November election. And in specific issue here were three different steps. One was his direction of the Department of Homeland Security to create a federal citizenship list and to distribute it to the states. Second, he asked the Attorney General with this executive order to prosecute any state official who gives a ballot to someone who is ineligible. And finally, to direct the states and the U.S. Postal Service to come up with a plan to standardize these mail ballots. And what the Supreme Court's conservative majority said today in this 6-3 decision is that that order, because it has not been fully implemented yet, has not actually hurt any of the states, and therefore they don't have standing to bring a challenge. But I should say, Andrew, that the court was clear that if this is implemented in an unlawful way, usurping state authority around elections, they can come back to the court. But for now, the president can move forward with building that citizenship list, threatening state officials with prosecution, and working with the Postal Service, who just on Friday now released some new guidelines for how states have to print their ballots to be more secure in the administration's view as we head into the election.
4: And Devin, what does this mean for the midterm elections now, just a little over 70 days out?
8: Well, the liberal justices who dissented today, Andrew, said it is not yet clear what this means because nothing has happened yet. And that sort of was the big takeaway from this decision, was that, you know, the president was pretty much stopped in his tracks very early on by lower courts. And so we haven't quite seen what the president intends to do with these lists and these new regulations around the Postal Service handling of ballots. But the liberal justices have warned and in dissenting said that the court should have looked a little bit more scrupulously at what is really going on here in their view, and that is to restrict mail-in voting, make it harder to cast ballots, and to punish states who aren't more aggressive about reining in ineligible voters from casting those ballots. This fight may not be over if we start to see this implemented a certain way, but certainly for now, some of these new restrictions and regulations around mail voting can proceed.
4: And we know you'll stay on top of it, Devin. Thank you.
22: The interesting part is a lot of these, well, policies really aren't in place right now. With mail-in ballots, in some cases going out in the next week to 2 weeks, this is really going to rush this process. And you have this one issue that I have a feeling will never be allowed. And that is prosecuting a state official who maybe gives a ballot to someone who's not eligible. Now, that could be an accident, could be a mistake. You're going to prosecute that person for that? That's never going to fly. And a lot of this probably won't affect us here in the state of Wisconsin because we have so many things in place already. But the biggest thing I think that this comes back to is the federal government essentially telling the states how to do their work when it comes to elections. I don't disagree that we should make sure that the right people are voting that should be voting. And we have minuscule fraud. I mean, really, we constantly hear this, oh, there's rampant fraud. No, there's not rampant fraud. It's tiny, tiny, tiny. But we're making a bigger issue out of something that the president himself will sit there and rail on mail-in voting, and he does it himself all the time. Go figure. All right, it's almost 9:50. Okay, now the other issue that has been on a lot of people's minds. We found out over the weekend that the president has authorized over 300,000 tons of imported beef to come into our country in the next 90 days. Interesting timing, wouldn't you say? But now we're finding out that it could be Argentinian. And there was an entire shipment of Argentine beef that the Chinese rejected because they found chemicals in there they did not want in their country. So I guess we'll take it instead, right? Well,
4: so tonight we're also tracking the backlash over beef. The president planning to lift tariffs on more than 300,000 tons of it from other countries and have it sold at below market prices for at least the next 90 days here in the U.S. Now, the aim is to drive down costs for families, but some American cattle ranchers and some Republicans are blasting the move, saying it won't provide long-term relief. So joining me now for more is Darren Parker, president of PMI Foods, a global food distributor based in Salt Lake City. Darren, thanks for being on with us. The White House says it's still working with ranchers to expand domestic beef production over the long term. Still, you called this move a Band-Aid approach. Will it be effective even in the short term, do you think?
10: It all depends on how this is going to be deployed. Andrew, it's great to be with you. It's a very political subject right now. You know, our beef producers, the people who are actually producing the beef and sending it to the grocery store, are losing record amounts of money today. And although the ranchers are actually having some margin in what they're doing and making money, there is a infrastructure problem going on where we have the lowest amount of animals since 1950 on feed and in our country. So what we really need to do in order to fix this solution is to have a structural change and incentives given to the ranchers to be able to help them recreate the herd and, in essence, give us the volumes necessary to have a healthy beef market and beef pricing.
4: And Darren, farmers and ranchers are already facing high fertilizer, diesel prices as well due to the war with Iran. So if there's no long-term fix, what could beef prices, you think, look like a year from now?
10: I don't think we're going to see a lot of change in beef prices. I mean, it could edge up a little bit more. I think we might see some inflation. These approaches that the White House are trying to control pricing may help a little bit. You know, it is deflationary, but how much is going to depend on how it's deployed, how the meat comes into the market, but I think it's going to be relatively small. Next year we should see moderately increases, but we need to see what we're going to do with tariffs going forward into next year to understand exactly what's going to happen.
4: And the White House has not said where these beef imports will come from.
10: Well, we know that they're going to come from all other category, which is basically Brazil, Uruguay, Argentina, Australia, New Zealand, and Central America are obviously under a different protocol. So these are this new 300,000 metric tons, 12,000 containers would be from those three countries mostly. So mostly from those three countries, Brazil, Uruguay, and Argentina.
4: I just want to backtrack for a moment because you touched on this. If you could go into more depth here. The USDA says America's domestic cattle herd has reached a 75-year low. So how does the government help incentivize U.S. ranchers to expand their herds?
10: Well, I think, you know, we have a couple things that we can't control, and that's the water. We've had droughts here in the United States and many of the places that grow cattle for many, many, many years. And I think we could invest in some infrastructure to help us so that we can maintain our rainwater better, be able to have water for the farmers so that we have something more sustainable. Also, maybe some incentive programs, because these cattle are very expensive to grow and to care for. This is one of the hardest jobs in America, raising cattle. Our farmers work very, very hard, and they should be able to make a margin off of their hard work.
22: Okay, I think there was something said right there that's quite important. It's just water and access to it. That is a commodity that's going to get so incredibly important. And we've been talking about the western half of the country is really having a tough summer because they came through a winter that had almost no precipitation. A lot of the places had record low rain or snowfalls. And so reservoirs did not fill back up. Lakes didn't fill back up. Rivers are trickling. You see before and after pictures of some of the rivers out there. It's stunning. Water. Because let's face it, it's not just because, oh, it's short of water. That means, well, there won't be as much drinking water, but also not as much for your crops, which means agriculture products will be higher. Well, what if you don't have enough water for your cattle? I mean, just all the trickle down is something.
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14: Your Tuesday looks like a partly cloudy day. Tiny chance of a shower across the North Woods, but dry in the valley. Warmer and more humid with a high of 79. Tonight, clouds thicken, scattered thunderstorms, especially around and after midnight, a low of 63. And a spotty storm can't be ruled out for Wednesday. Otherwise, humid, breezy, partly cloudy with a high of 80. From the WBY First Alert Weather Center, I'm meteorologist Steve Balon.
22: Breeze has picked up. It's pretty consistent. 5 to 10 now, and a mostly sunny day, though, really nice. We're up to 71, 73 Oshkosh, and 71 as well in Green Bay.
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12: Man, a spectacular move by Lightning McQueen. Yeah.
25: Ka-chow. Cars is turning 20, and to celebrate, the Pixar film is racing back to theaters. Tickets are on sale now with showings beginning September 4th. Disney is the parent company of Pixar and ABC News. Olivia Rodrigo has released a new song, Serena Joy, was written while Rodrigo was recording her latest album. You seem pretty sad for a girl so in love. She plans to perform the new single live during her set at her Daisy Chain Fields Festival on August 29th.
15: The next time I see you, we'll be in Hogwarts.
25: A new actor is coming to Hogwarts. Kit Harington will play Gilderoy Lockhart in the second season of HBO's upcoming Harry Potter series. Harington replaces Nicholas Holt, who was previously announced in the role. The first season of the series, Harry Potter and the Philosopher's Stone, comes to HBO Max this Christmas. Michelle Franzen, ABC News.
22: Okay, now we have to talk about it because Haley's here for Focus Fox Valley. Are you or your kids into the
16: I'm a millennial, Dave, so Harry Potter is me.
22: So you will be interested when this new show at Hogwarts comes about.
16: If I had HBO Max, probably. Okay. I don't have that streaming service.
22: Right.
16: So I don't know.
22: But did the kids read the books or the movies and do both? What?
16: My daughter, my oldest, she just turned 9. Mm-hmm. She has read the first book.
22: All right.
16: But we're letting her pace herself because there can be a couple of stronger themes as the books go on.
22: Sure.
16: So we're holding her off and she's steady. But we have not actually seen the movies because I'm a big proponent of read the book first.
22: You haven't seen the movies.
16: I have seen the movies.
22: Well, I was going to say
16: kids haven't.
22: Kids haven't.
16: Said, you
22: got to
16: wait.
22: And the books. I mean, God, the books can be like 600 pages long.
16: Yeah,
22: they're
16: you
22: got to
16: work for it.
22: All right. So what's coming up on the show?
16: Great show today. Women Who Wow Us is going to kick things off. Molly Smeltnik will join us. Molly is an immigration attorney. Molly is a school board member, and Molly really cares for her community. And we'll talk more about what she does, how she does it, and her advice for young women out there.
22: All right.
16: Also, today we have the Trout Museum of Art talking about an event, and then Appleton Mayor Jake Woodford is here. And if you've got a question about the city of Appleton, there's a big meeting tomorrow talking about excessive noise in the city. Is
22: there's
16: this
22: quite a bit downtown? Yes,
16: that frazzles you, or do you not really care? Talk with us about it. Text in. Let's get it going. We've got
22: Mayor
16: Woodford.
22: Mayor.
16: Yeah, ask the mayor.
22: It.
16: He's here.
22: and Focus Fox Valley is about a minute or two away.
25: Thank you.
22: Yeah.
1: 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So that is my dilemma.
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22: Yeah, Ramsey Show at 1 today, baseball at 5:35, the Brewers and the Mets Game 1 coming up tonight of that three-game series.
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17: From ABC News, I'm Wayne Cabot. The jury that will decide if Lindsay Clancy was suffering postpartum psychosis when she killed her three young children is today hearing... from a forensic psychologist among the last witnesses before deliberations start possibly tomorrow. ABC's Peter Haralambu says the expert is working to cast doubt on her defense.
19: Providing kind of an alternate theory of motive here. His argument is that Clancy is someone who was controlling and disciplined throughout her entire life, and that after her mental health began to decline right around October 2022, and she began seeing all these experts and doctors, she became frustrated that her symptoms could not get under control, that she was declining, that she couldn't really do anything about it. She then considered suicide.
17: The Massachusetts mom said that she heard a voice in her head. At this hour, Canada is about to announce retaliatory tariffs on the U.S. President Trump this morning threatening to rename Lake Ontario Lake America. China saying today it will defend its interests in Iran after the U.S. threatened an economic D-Day on countries that do business with it. ABC's Rachel Scott at the White House.
20: Treasury Secretary Scott Bessent was expected to unveil a host of sanctions against Iranian trade partners. But Secretary Bessent only warned those sanctions were to come, and he didn't name any countries, including China, Iran's top trade partner.
21: Why not impose the sanctions today?
26: Well, we are giving everyone the opportunity to remedy bad behavior. Why would I want to blow up the global financial system?
20: Iran's chief negotiator says they aren't buying it.
17: Pennsylvania reporting its first measles death in 35 years. Two people from Lancaster County, Amish country, both unvaccinated. Nevada firefighters making some progress in the Hawk Fire, which has burned 40 homes. An even bigger fire in Fort Worth doubled in size overnight west of Fort Worth. This is ABC News.
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17: Football and brain injury. New research coming out today, an analysis of NFL players who died between 2016 and 2021 and who donated their brains to science, more than 300 did, finds 93.2% had evidence of CTE. The British Medical Journal study extrapolates that to probably 1 in 4 of all former NFL players who died in that period. Among brain donors, 90.4% of those with the most severe form of CTE had dementia. Often that wasn't captured on death certificates, suggesting the problem is way worse than thought. As for comment by ESPN, the NFL says it's continuously working on strategies to reduce concussions and head impacts. The family of Alex Preddy, the ICU nurse who was shot and killed by ICE agents in Minneapolis last winter, says they still haven't heard from top Trump officials. Their attorney, Steve Schlesinger, says the family has a right to know what's going on.
32: They have the right to be consulted with meaningfully. They have the right to meet with the prosecutors. They have the right to have the process not drag on too long. They have the right to be informed. And that's just not being done here. Instead, what we get is just gaslighting and word salad.
17: The Preddy's telling ABC News they're appalled top administration officials called Alex an instigator and a domestic terrorist. Both President Trump and Stephen Miller said that. I'm Wayne Cabot, ABC News.
0: Pump up the volume.
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5: Good morning. It's a mostly sunny 71 degrees at 10:05. I'm Wade Moore. Secretary of Defense Pete Hegseth visits the Oshkosh Corporation plant in Oshkosh. Hegseth lauds the company for the work it has done across multiple military actions.
6: This is not just another manufacturing job. This is patriotism in the form of steel. Past and present. It's incredible what you've accomplished here in Oshkosh. This company has played a role in every major conflict of the last 80 years since World War II.
5: Hegseth is touring a number of American military production facilities in what he calls the Arsenal of Freedom Tour. The Brown County Sheriff's Office is looking for witnesses to a weekend crash that killed a motorcyclist. A 20-year-old Alloway man died after his bike collided with an SUV along the Fox River Bridge on State Highway 172 Saturday night. A 75-year-old Green Bay woman operating the SUV was injured. Anyone who may have seen the crash is asked to contact the Brown County Sheriff's Office. New data shows Affordable Care Act health insurance enrollment is down in Wisconsin. Reporter Sean Maloney has the numbers.
7: About 45,000 fewer Wisconsinites are enrolled in Affordable Care Act Marketplace health plans after enhanced federal tax subsidies expired late last year. New data from Health News and Policy Organization KFF shows enrollment dropped 16% from a peak of more than 306,000 to about 245,000 people. Many consumers citing rising costs as the reason for dropping or changing coverage. Health experts warn a growing number of uninsured patients could increase financial pressure on hospitals and drive up costs across the healthcare system. Sean Maloney, Wisconsin Radio Network.
5: Door County receives a $4.7 million federal grant for a new trail project. The money will be used to construct a 4.2-mile trail adjacent to State Highway 42 in the town of Gibraltar. The path will run just outside of Peninsula State Park. No construction timetable has been announced. Your First Alert forecast from Action 2 News is next. WHBY News is brought to you by Hooper Law Office.
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0: slight chance of a shower across northern Wisconsin. Better chance of scattered thunderstorms late tonight, low of 63. Tomorrow, Wednesday, partly cloudy, spotty thunder, humid, breezy with a high near 80. From the WBY First Alert Weather Center, I'm meteorologist Steve Balon.
1: Thank you, Steve. We are seeing cloudy skies, and it is 70 degrees from the Myron Construction Studios of WHBY. Take that back. It's mostly sunny. Just a few clouds out there. We'll continue with Focus Fox Valley in just a moment. Women Who Wow Us launching the show today. Talk with you in a few.
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Morning, welcome in to Focus Fox Valley. It is Tuesday, August 25th, and we are bringing you a show that highlights our community and a lot of different areas of coverage today. 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Keep us on as you're driving to lunch or that appointment. 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Hello, hello, hello, and thank you for being part of Focus Fox Valley today. 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They're helping you out in the world of Medicare and Medicaid, and their advice is always free. We know so many people who might be celebrating a big birthday, you know, turning 65 perhaps, and they're going, okay, I don't know where to begin. I don't know where to start. I need help. And you call Eric or Carl, and they walk you through things, and they give you that advice. So call them today if you need it. 920-969-1956 is their number, and we're so glad to have them part of Focus Fox Valley. Today's show is a busy one in our 11 o'clock hour. Appleton Mayor Jake Woodford is here, and we know you might have questions for the mayor. Maybe something has been on your mind in the city of Appleton. This is your chance to chat with him, get your question in. And in addition to that, of course, we're going to talk through where we are at in regards to cleanup since the tornado, how the Appleton area especially has been doing, the resources that continue.

in you to be available. We're also going to talk a little bit more about the city's response to noise concerns. And tomorrow there is a meeting bright and early, 7 a.m. tomorrow, with the Appleton Board of Health and the Safety and Licensing Committee. We'll talk more about noise enforcement and where this kind of fits in with city policy. And a few other topics for the mayor coming up in that 11 o'clock hour. Also, just down the street from us here at Woodward is the Trout Museum of Art. And we have an event to highlight, a really fantastic one as well. And Ashley Acker, marketing manager of the Trout Museum of Art, will join us to tell us more about TAG and the Street Art Bash. And we're going to launch our show today with our Women Who Wow Us series and our third honoree in this segment that is brought to you by Care Patrol, your partner in senior care solutions. So let's get rolling with Women Who Wow Us.

0: Today, we are introducing you to Molly Smiltnik. And Molly is a mission-oriented immigration lawyer, co-conspirator, and social justice advocate. She is currently contracted with World Relief Wisconsin, where she provides immigration legal services to Afghans who the U.S. resettled in recent years. In addition to that, she is leading the organization's Ready Together work to prepare local immigrants and refugees and community partners in this era of unprecedented immigration enforcement. She has been an immigration rights advocate in the Fox Valley for the last 16 years, providing Know Your Rights emergency planning and other workshops for local immigrants, and works to educate our community about immigrants and the challenges that they face. Molly also serves as a member of the Oshkosh Area School District Board of Education. She believes all students have a right to read and that our systems must change to ensure that each student thrives in a learning environment where they receive consistent, high-quality grade-level instruction from people who believe they can succeed, and that students must feel welcome, safe, and protected as they engage in rigorous learning. Molly is a constant voice for accountability, transparency, and engagement as the district works to right-size itself, address difficult funding challenges, and revolutionize its instructional environment. And the person who nominated Molly shared this. Through her work at World Relief Wisconsin, Molly created Ready and Resilient Family Emergency Binders to offer for immigrant and refugee families and local agencies who support them. The binders help families with important storage solutions for their documents and offer a plan for keeping those documents and information safe and available for emergency contacts. Molly has provided nearly 25 presentations throughout the area for community members and area partners, training them on how to help organize and distribute these binders, all while continuing to serve her clients. Most importantly, Molly shows up every day with honesty and integrity to meet with refugee and immigrant newcomers going through a challenging process. And on top of this work, Molly supports local nonprofits and serves on the Oshkosh School Board, where she works to elevate all kids with a special focus on literacy. Molly is a friend to many in our community and a true gift. We welcome today Molly Smiltnik. Molly, good morning.
1: Good morning. Thanks for having me.
0: So good to see you.
1: Thank you. You too.
0: Congratulations on this honor.
1: I'm not going to cry this time. I did cry when the nominator told me that that I had. But yes, I appreciate it so much.
0: Wow. How would you describe yourself in our community? How do you help people get to know you and the work you do in the area?
1: I kind of feel like I give a voice to a lot of people who feel like they don't really have a voice in the community. I can't really pinpoint how I came to that work. I've always loved the concept of immigration, though, but there's so many people in our community who they have plenty to say and they make huge impacts, and I've managed to find ways that I can use all my privileges and all my skills to help them and to help our community recognize what a resource we have of people out there who just sometimes we kind of either overlook or think of more as a burden versus an opportunity for our community to be an incredible place. Because I do think that the Fox Valley is a really neat microcosm of our country and our world. And we have some really cool opportunities that if we just support the different people in our community, we really can make it a better place. And I think everybody deserves that.
0: I love that message. Real briefly too, Molly. Where are your roots? Are they here in the Fox Valley?
1: I'm originally from Stevens Point, so close to the Fox Valley. My husband grew up in Neenah, though, and I went to school down in Madison and then lived in Milwaukee for a few years, and then we moved back here for my husband's job, and we purposely wanted to raise our kids in the Fox Valley. And I feel really lucky that I actually got to do immigrant-related work here in the Fox Valley. It's not something that, you know, 15, 20 years ago that you really thought of that much, but I've managed to find a place because there are immigrants everywhere, and there's people who need that assistance everywhere. And there's a thriving immigrant community. There's not a thriving community of people who are, you know, there's not a great system of support, but we're building that here.
0: We are building it here. And unfortunately, Molly, I think it comes on the heels of a lot of misunderstanding, a process that has a lot of nuance to it. And unfortunately, some really polarizing takes on people who are just trying to find space for their families and live their lives. Tell us more about that area.
1: Yeah, I mean, so immigration is an incredibly complex issue, and it's our immigration system is incredibly complex in and of itself. The law is very confusing and complicated for people to navigate. And it's, we have a history of immigration in this country, and oftentimes our laws don't really, aren't quite in line with the kind of the push and pull, the supply and demand of our world economy and our world in general. But there are so many different circumstances for why we have different immigrants here in the Fox Valley, and every single immigrant story is unique in the sense that, like, so at World Relief, I happen to work with refugees and Afghans who came in as parolees, and I helped many of them get asylum and now working towards their green cards. They all have had an legal immigration status for the entire time that they've been in this country. It's still an incredibly complex and daunting process for them. And especially right now, there's still chances that there could be enforcement for anyone. So it is important to recognize that there's different situations for anyone. For many, there is no line, but there is a demand for, you know, for workers and for people to have a better life for a variety of people here in the Fox Valley.
2: Yeah, you make a great point right there that there are different categories of people seeking to live here in the United States. You mentioned immigration, seeking asylum, refugees. Those are three separate different things with different complex rules and processes to abide by.
1: And that's part of the reason that throughout the time that I've been here, I haven't always taken on private cases. For a long time, I officially was a stay-at-home mom. But throughout that time, I kept my law license, and the whole time that I've lived up here since moving here, I've always done kind of more presentations and conversations with the community to help people just understand and to understand the different complexities of the issue. And if I sway people's opinion, that's great. But my goal is to have people just understand this very complex system that, honestly, if you don't have a person who has an immigrant background in your life, there's no way you can understand it. And I mean, I literally do an hour or 2 hour session on immigration 101 because it is that complex.
2: Yeah. And I wouldn't even think it's swaying as much as it is being given more information to better understand an issue and going, oh, okay, maybe I can change my thought process based on the new information that's been put in front of me.
1: Yes, that's my only goal of helping people understand just how complicated it is and, you know, just see from a different perspective, have a little bit of empathy possibly and recognize the humanity in the other people in our community.
2: Can you tell us about working with some of these families and how that maybe sparks joy in your day?
1: Oh, most definitely. I happen at World Relief, I've worked with in general, the same population of clients for the last 4 years, where they came, we just passed the anniversary for where the fall of Kabul, which led to a massive and rapid evacuation of Afghan allies to the United States. And here in the Fox Valley, we received hundreds of new arrivals, and I was brought on to help a couple hundred of them with their immigration status. And as important it is for me to do their immigration status and fill out all the paperwork and help them make submit the best applications possible with all the supporting evidence we have to submit, which is oftentimes like a whole ream of paper. But that's all great for me. That's fun, but it's also just watching people build their new lives, supporting them in building their new lives. It's an amazing feeling. Like this time of year, I always pay attention to who's going to what school. We've got kids, well, they're not kids, they're adults now, young adults, who are at UW Oshkosh, who are at UW Madison. Other people are thriving working in different industries here in the Fox Valley. And there's a lot of challenges for them, but people are building their places. And I love being able to hear and help recognize that the small things that I do by working on something that is not, it's not glamorous, and it's helping people build their lives, and it's, kids thriving and parents learning English and parents being able to see the success for their kids and being so proud at graduation. Graduation is making my two lives together of being on the school board and then being an immigration attorney. Like, that's where they come colliding together, because I get to go and I get to shake some of the graduates' hands, but I'm at the ceremonies at both of them in Oshkosh, and I was just crying watching some of my clients and other refugees cross that stage, and then seeing like the pictures afterwards of their families are so proud, and you can barely see the actual graduate with all the flowers that they're holding and for their photo ops to send back to their family everywhere, being like, this kid did it, and this is so good for them and for their whole family.
2: Well, and human to human, don't you think we can all relate to that joy?
1: Yeah. Yes, I mean, I'm going to be bawling my eyes out this spring when it's my daughter who's crossing the stage. too. But it's a different pride, but it is the same thing. Yes, it is. These are huge deals, and that is, it's a human thing of this is something that you should be proud of, and people are making their way and doing the same things that make you proud as a parent.
2: Yeah. Molly's joining us today. She is one of our Women Who Wow Us honorees. This segment brought to you by Care Patrol of the Fox Cities in Green Bay. We're going to pause here, but we'll talk more about Molly's other roles in the community, including being on a school board. And we'll talk, too, about how she's able to find time for herself and maybe some advice for young people out there as well. This is Women Who Wow Us.
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0: Welcome back. Focus Fox Valley checking in with Molly Smeltnik today, a mission-oriented immigration lawyer, school board member, community advocate, wife, mother, and friend to so many in the Fox Valley area, and specifically that Oshkosh community as well. And one question, we were chatting during the break too about this, and I'm curious how you find a little balance. I know it's not perfect, Molly, but with all the different roles you play, and we'll talk more about the school board in just a moment, you know, how do you find a moment to maybe pause from things and give yourself a little self-care and take care for yourself as well?
1: I'm not great at that. I would say a logistical thing I do is at night, I keep my school board and my work email off of my personal phone. So that does provide me a reminder. That doesn't mean that I am not on a regular basis going to check both of those computers and checking the various cell phones that I have. But the one thing that I do to kind of relax myself and make sure I kind of check out from even my own personal life sometimes, much to the chagrin of my family, is I really like to read. And it's not that I'm reading high quality, deep books. I read mostly like light fluff, romance novels. Every once in a while I'll read like great strong, but like every night I need to have some time like where I just need to be and just escape into reading. But it is really hard, especially like when we are people who are the ones who pride ourselves on being the voice for the community. And I mean, I am very open on Facebook generally, both on my private pages and then also when I do write on social media for as my school board position. And I try to lift up really good, important stories on there, oftentimes very positive stories, but it's just so hard to, A, shut off the temptation to always be the voice for people, because I think it makes it more powerful sometimes when we do make sure we kind of limit what we're saying and engaging on. For our own sanity, we have to limit what we engage on. But then also, I do think sometimes strategically it is important for people like you and me, when we know the stories of other people, just to help to share the stories and to help people understand what I'm doing day to day and kind of the things that are going on in people's lives that they probably wouldn't hear about unless it was me telling the story on behalf of someone I'm working with.
0: Right. Molly, I want to ask about being on a school board.
1: Yeah.
0: That chapter, one that was given to you thanks to the community you live in and you serve in. So tell us about that journey and where that care came from.
1: Yeah. So I'm a lawyer, so I'm an advocate. So throughout my life, I've been interested in policy, and I mean, I was in debate in high school. So it's always been important to me, though, to try to figure out how to solve problems, to try to figure out. One problem that came kind of crashing down on my family when my kids were younger was that my kids were really struggling to learn how to read in the public schools. And I think this is a thing that happens both in public and parochial schools, that they're really smart kids, but they were not, it just was not clicking based on how they were being educated in school. They do have dyslexia, but it turns out that how we've been teaching reading really is not that effective. And I was able to get the help my kids need for them through private tutoring, but that's really expensive and it takes a lot of time. Then as I, you know, again, who I am in my life, I'm like, well, it's great that I've helped my kids, but I think that we need to make sure that we are helping all kids. So I was an advocate for a long time. I was a thorn in the side of our school board for a long time and our district administration, mostly related to literacy and why aren't we changing how we're teaching? Why aren't we looking at the science of reading? Why aren't we looking at explicit instruction? A position came up that for an appointment because a school board member moved away, and I was strongly encouraged by various people in the community to apply for that position, and so then I was appointed, which was great and amazing, and it was very reaffirming that the work that I was doing mattered. Then I decided to run. That was not something I never wanted to run for anything. I don't consider myself an elected official, but I obviously am. Mm-hmm. But I didn't like running a campaign. I don't like talking about myself, so that was difficult to like, especially to prop myself up and be like, why I'm so amazing and why it matters that I would be your representative. But it was an important campaign, and I think people do value the fact that I am really open and honest, and I try to ask the questions for whatever the issue may be, still is literacy is one of the main things. Equity and opportunity gaps is a huge issue for me. But also, like, school districts right now, it's tough.
0: It is. Like, it is tough, Molly. And it's, you know, you wouldn't think that this would be such a polarized space. Yeah. You know, it's supposed to be kind of a pretty even space. But yeah, unfortunately, we've had some areas of real frustration and friction. You know, have you felt that? And how does that weigh on you?
1: Yeah, most definitely. I mean, and sometimes it comes down to money too. Like, that's not my favorite part of all of these discussions of, there are so many good things we can do, but do we have the money to do them? How can we support staff? What happens when we simply do not have the money that we can maintain our current level of staff? Like, that, and you, every single one of them, you know that they are making an impact on students in some way. And that's really difficult. And obviously, we have to make sure everything is managed very well, and that we are proactive in thinking how we do it. But I don't love the polarization that's happening, and especially like social issues coming in unnecessarily into schools. I think when really, honestly, I think our goals really are to teach kids reading and math and life skills and how to interact with others, how to be college, career, and community ready after you graduate. But there's a lot of chatter that's easy to help people gets people distracted from the main goal, which is like setting kids and our future leaders up for a great life wherever they happen to live afterwards. And hopefully it's here in the Fox Valley.
0: Yeah. Molly, I want to ask some questions that we've been asking all of our Women Who Wow Us honorees. And the first would be, what would your advice be, and in particular to young women out there who are facing life and the challenges ahead of them?
1: Yeah, I think it's kind of a hard balance. You have to kind of roll with your life, but also know what you are good at and know how you want to make an impact in your world. So for instance, for me, like, as I mentioned, I was not a practicing attorney for a good 10 years, where I mostly stayed at home with my kids. I don't think I was a terrific stay-at-home mother. I was okay at it, but I'm not great at entertaining kids and playing with my children all the time. I needed something for myself. So never lose what that is that makes you feel that you are important and making a difference in your life, like whatever that means to you. And it really, as you see from all these interviews with Women Who Wow Us, it's really different for each person. But never let go of what that is that makes you unique is a very important thing to me. And I think the other piece of advice I have in general for women is, like, I'm pretty hard on women. Like, I have high expectations of us. But always find ways, we say this a lot, to prop up other women and show gratitude when it's appropriate. Show gratitude and also recognize when somebody does something that's really hard or makes it through a situation where they were, you know, where they might have felt that they were being belittled because they are a woman or of whatever reason. Make sure you see other women and see what their struggles might be. And because I think it really matters. This goes across the spectrum for me of, I think it's important that people be seen and valued for who they are. And one way you do that is simply by saying that I see what you went through right here, and I'm proud of you.
0: I love that message because, trust me, she's putting enough pressure on herself.
1: Oh, my gosh, yeah.
0: She's putting enough on herself in addition to that. I love that. Who or what wows you? Who wows you in your life?
1: Oh, well, so many people do. I mean, I just think everyone has so many different experiences that, I mean, 'cause I think I'm a pretty lucky person. I grew up, middle class. I've managed to go to so many different, I mean, I have a law degree from Marquette, so I'm fairly highly educated. Seeing people face their daily challenges and how they manage to thrive is really cool to see. So sometimes, yeah, it is the mom. Actually, there was a funny thing that I just saw on Facebook right before I came in here about a mom who was beating herself up because she forgot to register her child for school because they had transferred from a different school district. And she was setting everything else up, and she's like, oh my gosh, but I'm like, you got this, girl. Like, you still have 2 weeks, like, or a couple of days even. And so, like, I'm impressed that she's like, okay, I need help, and she's asking for it. But also, some people in my actual personal life who wow me. I work a lot with this group called SAPO in Oshkosh, Sustainability Education. Oh, I'm going to get the acronym wrong. They work, and Progress is One, I believe is they're going to kill me when I get, but they do a lot of work with our refugee families in Oshkosh. And the leader from that group is a man named Mouche and his wife Ange. Mouche is an immigrant himself, and he stands out as a leader to people who are more recent arrivals here, and he's a mentor to them. And he doesn't do it by, you know, like, he just, sometimes it's quiet, sometimes it's loud. His presence is what matters. And those are the kinds of things that really wow me, of people finding their niche and figuring out how they're making a difference in the community. And in the same way, his wife is behind the scenes, and she's the one who keeps everything running. Mm-hmm. And they, so they wow me as what they do together and how they complement each other to really make a unique spot and a unique safe place in this community.
0: That's cool.
1: Yeah.
0: Our final question has been, what are you proudest of?
1: And again, as a woman, this is really, really hard. Mm-hmm. Professionally, I'm really proud when, like, I help people, when I get those approval notices in the mail. Like, that's huge, especially when we don't get that. I haven't gotten one in over a year, which is insane. Mm-hmm. For how our immigration, even if it, when it was working so poorly, that it, but, so professionally, it's great. Like, when you know that you actually accomplished something. In my private life, it's living with integrity. When I know that I will do something hard and do something that's, that people are not necessarily going to appreciate, or I might get some strongly worded comments on social media. But when I know that I'm doing the right thing, and I work hard to make sure that. And I'm also just proud of the little life I've made for myself, and that my husband and I have made for our kids, and for how we support our own family, but then our community as well. Like, everything we do, again, because we are very lucky in the situations that we are in, we are able to try to impact our community in different ways. And that is what makes me happy, and that's what makes me proud of. We're trying to make this world a better place.
0: Molly, thank you so much for just simply sharing your heart today, the work you do, and why you do it. And if people could do one thing today and maybe look into and learn more about perhaps World Relief or any of the organizations you're part of, what would you encourage them to do?
1: I think that's important. There are some amazing organizations out in our community. World Relief is one of them. SAPO is another. People of Progression is another. Multicultural Coalition down in Menasha. The People of Progression and MCI have both been doing some incredible work supporting families in light of the recent tornado. Yes. And World Relief has partnered with them as well, because everyone needs assistance right now. And for some people, it's harder to access the traditional means of assistance that are never going to feel like enough for anyone. So I think there's some really cool organizations, and there's some really cool partnerships happening. And I also just think, kind of, my only other piece of advice with people is just to listen and allow yourself to think through the commonalities that you have with someone who you think looks differently than you or has a different background than you. You're going to find more things in common than you realize. And you don't have to be best friends with them, but just respect that they're trying to live their best life too. And that's what I hope for everybody in our community.
0: Molly, thank you so much for being part of the show and being part of Women Who Wow Us today.
1: Always amazing to talk with you.
0: Thank you, Molly. Likewise. 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

0: Welcome back, Focus Back Sally. Now connecting with a community event, the Trout Museum of Art Tag and Street Art Bash. And it's coming up at the end of the month. We'll hear more about it and about just how art is doing in our community. We have Ashley Acker with us here today, Marketing Director with the Trout Museum of Art. Good morning, Ashley. Good to see you.
1: Good morning. It's good to see you.
0: All right. Big things happening at the museum. First, the space that has opened in the last year. Tell us a little bit about what you've seen in these past 12 months or so and what it's like to have that space and this creativity and opportunity to showcase artists.
1: Yeah, we just opened our current location in October, so we've been open for almost a year now. And it's been so amazing to see everybody coming in. We've actually welcomed over 30,000 people already this year, probably primarily due to our free admission, so we're really excited about that. It's insane to see that many people come in and explore the arts and see what's happening here.
0: Yeah, and free admission, ding, ding, ding. Yeah. That's an amazing opportunity.
1: Yeah. It's amazing. The Bolt Company sponsored that through the end of 2026, and we're actually really excited to announce that they're sponsoring it through the end of 2027, too.
0: You heard it here first.
1: So you actually, yes, this is the first time I've said that.
0: Well, we love breaking news, so let's pass it on. Free admission into 2027. That's fantastic.
1: Yeah,
0: thank you,
1: so
0: Bolt.
1: Excited.
0: Wow. All right. Well, we're bringing the street to the Trout Museum, too, and that's what we're here to talk about today. You've become an active street art site this month. What does that mean? How do we get here?
1: Yeah, it's a little bit of a unique exhibit that we've never done anything like this before, and we wanted to showcase an art form, like graffiti, street art, murals, that isn't traditionally seen in a formal museum setting. So throughout the month of August, we've invited visitors to come in and see 10 muralists and graffiti artists from all across the country, one artist from even international from Brazil, to come see them paint live in the galleries. And they're actually painting our walls in the galleries. So you can see a huge murals take place as they paint them. We have one artist left. There's just a couple days to go on the live painting, and then it'll open as a formal exhibit.
0: Wow. Let's break that down for a moment and how different these artists must be in the ideas and the creativity that they're bringing to these walls.
1: Yeah, that's the cool thing about street art and graffiti art is there's so many. This art form started from young, disenfranchised young people in urban cities and grew all across the country, all across the world over the last few hundred years. So it's really cool to see we have people that are inspired by graffiti, by more formalism, by portraiture, and it's really cool to see all the different types that this one art form can take.
0: Interesting. Are you seeing spray paint? Are we seeing, tempera paints? What are we seeing in forms of that?
1: A little bit of everything. So we have some artists that are doing just brush on the walls, and then we have people that are using different types of spray paint as well. We had to get a little unique because we can't have, aerosol in our
0: HVAC.
1: So that's a little interesting thing from taking a street art form into a building. But we're using some cool water-based spray paint, too.
0: All right, gotta get creative. And again, you mentioned artists from all over the country, Sao Paulo, Brazil, as well. And then they will be on display for quite a while. Tell us about that season.
1: Yeah, so the live painting ends this week. We have one more artist here right now, Spencer McLeod from Maine. And then on August 30th, it'll open as a normal exhibit would. So usually we just put the art up and you come see it. Now there's two parts. You come see the art be made and then it opens as a formal exhibit. So it'll be up from August 30th to January 10th.
0: Yeah. Have you noticed people kind of sticking around, staying and watching the process evolve?
1: Yeah, we've had actually people come in. There's a few people that have been coming in every day to kind of see the progress, which is really cool. Yeah, it's been just from I'm there every day and seeing it kind of progress. And so quickly, some of these artists work as insanely fast.
0: And I know it's impossible to pick a favorite, so I'll say it this way. Are there any pieces that are speaking to you more than others in the series or ones that grab your attention when you walk in?
1: Yeah, well, we have Alex Senna from Brazil. He came, and his mural is beautiful. It's a cool black and white. But just around the corner from him, then, is Emily Ding. And she has this huge green, portrait and, an animal, and she's so good at she did it all with a paintbrush and gallons of paint. So there's a cool contrast there when you go from wall to wall.
0: Okay. And if people want to come and see the final artist creating their masterpiece, Remind us of the details of that.
1: Yeah, so we have one more artist who is coming, and he actually just got here this morning. He's from Maine, Spencer McLeod. He is just starting his mural right now in the museum, so he'll be here today and tomorrow during our regular hours. So you can come see him paint, and then if you want to come check out all the murals, we'll be open our regular hours starting August 30th.
0: Okay, and we have a little bit of a bash happening on Saturday. We'll pause here, and we'll tell you more about that. So don't go away. We've got the Trout Museum of Art here, and we'll pause and return in just a moment.
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12: 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Alex Thomas will recap the day in sports. We'll keep you updated on Hurling Clark Law Firm traffic. 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
11: 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Yeah.

0: And welcome back. A few minutes here. Perfect time, though, to give you the details on the Street Art Bash at the Trout Museum of Art this Saturday, August 29th. So a little bit of a party scene happening for the whole community. Tell us, Ashley, about what we can expect on Saturday.
1: Yeah, our Street Art Bash kicks off the finished tag murals, and it's a bit of a fundraiser for the museum and our artists that work with us. And you can expect street art taking over the museum. So we have so much stuff in store. We're unveiling the finished murals, but then we'll have a DJ, some amazing food by Field and Fire, performances, an acoustic lounge with some spoken word. So we're really excited for everything that's coming up.
0: It's kind of giving Met Gala vibes. I'm not going to lie.
1: What a compliment.
0: When I read here, guests are invited to wear their best runway streetwear.
1: Yep.
0: That's cool.
1: Yeah. And I get a lot of questions on what that means.
0: What does it mean?
1: But really, it's what it means to you. So if you want to just elevate your normal streetwear, you want to like really go all out, we welcome everything.
0: I love that so much. So yeah, it's the Met Gala, but yeah. Apple's inversion.
1: Yeah.
0: The Trout
1: Let's
0: Gala.
1: Go with that.
0: I love it.
1: Really cool.
0: Perfect. And if you want to purchase the ticket and attend this event on Saturday, where do you go?
1: Yeah, you can head to troutmuseumart.org/tag, and we have all the ticket information there. And like I said, it's a fundraiser for the museum, so all the ticket sales go to support the museum. We also have an auction happening right now that'll be part of tag, and the bidding is open now, but it will end with the tag event. So if you want to get a sneak peek at that,
0: take a look
1: at that there too.
0: Perfect. And for anyone going, I want to stop by the Trout Museum, I'm not able to make the big event on Saturday, but just in general, remind us of the protocol, the hours, and how people can come and check out some great art.
1: Yeah, you can always stop by with us. We're open Tuesday to Sunday, and we're open at 10 to 5 Tuesday and Wednesday, 10 to 7, so a little bit later on Thursday and Friday, and 9 to 5 on the weekends. And we do have free admission, so please come and check us out. Check out all the exhibits happening throughout the year.
0: And the drinkery. Also, do you have a favorite right now?
1: We have a Fruity Pebble Latte right now.
0: What?
1: So good. Definitely tastes like the cereal, I will say that.
0: Okay. Are we getting into fall vibes soon? I know some coffee places launched their fall menu today.
1: Yeah, I know our cafe manager, Beth, is working on some fun drinks for this fall, too.
0: Okay, and our little nibbles there, too?
1: Yes, we have. We launched food, actually, this April. So we have some amazing food with Savvy Culinary Services. She actually just made this cornbread that is insane. It's like poblano cornbread with jalapeno maple syrup.
0: Oh, yeah.
1: It's the best thing I've ever had.
0: Okay.
1: It's so good.
0: Well, get in there, get that Fruity Pebbles latte, some cornbread, and check out the Trout Museum of Art, or attend their amazing event this weekend, the Street Art Bash, Saturday, August 29th. Further details can be found on their website, which is
1: troutmuseumart.org.
0: There it is. Thank you, Ashley, for being here. All right, we'll pause. And coming up, it's Appleton Mayor Jake Woodford joining us for the 11 o'clock hour. Don't go away. It's Focus Fox Valley.

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8: From ABC News, I'm Michelle Franzen. The divide between the U.S. and one of its top trading partners is deepening. Canada leaders detailing plans for retaliatory tariffs on U.S. goods set to begin September 8th. Canada's finance minister, François-Philippe Champagne, says the hikes will match the U.S. imposed 50% tariffs on certain Canadian imports already in effect.
9: We will meet the moment together.
8: ABC's Karen Travers has more on the brewing trade war.
10: Why is Canada doing this? Of course, we heard the Prime Minister say that they're in a trade war right now. They feel attacked and they have to respond. A senior Canadian government official said that they're doing this to level the playing field and protect Canadian companies, and that this is a necessary move. The President today said that of all the countries he deals with, Canada is the most difficult and unreasonable.
8: Fire crews in Nevada continuing to battle the Hawk Fire near Reno. More than 60,000 people have been evacuated northwest of Reno, and more than 15,000 acres have burned so far. Meantime, in Texas, a new blaze has exploded near Dallas, scorching 50,000 acres so far. In Massachusetts, prosecutors are expected to wrap up testimony from rebuttal witnesses today in the Lindsey Clancy trial. The mother is charged with killing her three children. Defense attorneys argue Clancy suffered from postpartum psychosis. ABC's Peter Harlambous says a forensic psychologist is on the stand today disputing the claim.
11: Tried to cast doubt on the argument that it was psychosis by highlighting that she only heard this voice in her head once, that her systems were kind of inconsistent with that, that she was more likely disassociating in those moments.
8: Closing arguments expected to begin this week. Pennsylvania's health department says two people have died in the state due to measles. There are the first deaths in the state from measles in 35 years. The CDC shows there are a record number of measles cases nationally for a second straight year, with 2,700 cases reported across 45 states. 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
15: In Texas, the father of slain high school track star Austin Metcalf is speaking out in an ABC News exclusive interview on his son's killer, making a bid for a new trial. Carmelo Anthony was convicted of fatally stabbing Metcalf during a track meet last year. A judge rejected the defense request for a retrial. ABC's Aaron Katursky sat down with Jeff Metcalf and asked what he made of the verdict.
16: Did you get justice?
17: No. There's no such thing. I got handed a life sentence. We don't ever get to see Austin again. We don't get to talk to him. We don't get to hug him.
15: Carmelo Anthony was sentenced to 35 years in prison. Target says it's removing a children's Halloween costume after it was widely criticized as racist. ABC's Sophie Flay explains.
18: The images of the costume are being compared to racist caricatures, evoking blackface. Target now acknowledges the costume should have never been for sale, saying, "As a company, we got this wrong, and we are deeply sorry. We know this is especially hurtful for our black guests, team members, and partners. Removing the costume is an important first step, and we are looking closely at how this happened."
15: There may soon be a quicker way to get around L.A. An air taxi will be hovering around the city during the 2028 Olympics. Once approved by the FAA, it will fly between downtown Los Angeles and several other locations. Michelle Franzen, ABC News.
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21: Good morning. It's a mostly sunny 73 degrees at 11:05. I'm Landon Moore. Prosecutors will not charge Elon Musk with election fraud in Wisconsin. La Crosse County District Attorney Tim Grunke says he doubts a jury would be convinced that Musk's offering of $1 million to two people at a political rally in Green Bay back in March represented a bribe for votes. Grunke points out that Musk put up two social media posts before that rally, the first saying money would be given for taking the time to vote. The second stated the money would go to people willing to be spokesmen for the petition against what he called activist judges in the Wisconsin Supreme Court race. The State Elections Commission found there was probable cause to believe that Musk committed election fraud and offered bribes at that rally and forwarded a complaint to the Brown County District Attorney, David Lassay. Lassay turned over the case to Grenke, citing a potential conflict of interest. Manitowoc Police Chief John Musil says his department has a new tool providing more transparency about a controversial piece of technology.
22: If you do have concerns about Flock, go to our transparency portal, look at a lot of the information that we have on there, and it probably will answer a lot of concerns that you've had.
21: UCL says the Flock Camera Transparency Portal on the City of Manitowoc website is updated daily with information on how many cameras the city has, how many searches have been conducted, and success stories. A Green Bay man will spend 5 years in prison for dealing drugs. Octavio Lopez Plasencia is also sentenced in Brown County Court to 5 years on extended supervision for delivery of cocaine and maintaining a drug trafficking place. Lopez Plasencia sold drugs to an undercover informant multiple times in 2021. Someone in Oconto County is $150,000 richer today. A Powerball ticket, lottery ticket worth that amount was sold at the Quick Trip in Lena for Saturday's drawing. The ticket matched four of the five regular numbers and the Powerball, plus the 3x multiplier. The same convenience store sold a $31,000 Badger 5 winning ticket in May. Your First Alert forecast from Action 2 News is next.
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20: Now, your First Alert weather on WHBY.
0: Warmer and turning more humid this afternoon. A high of 79 degrees, partly cloudy skies, slight chance of a shower across northern Wisconsin. Better chance of scattered thunderstorms late tonight, low of 63. Tomorrow, Wednesday, partly cloudy, spotty thunder, humid, breezy with a high near 80. From the WBY First Alert Weather Center, I'm meteorologist Steve Baylor.
1: Thank you, Steve. We are seeing some partly cloudy skies, 71 in Appleton from the Myron Construction Studios of WHBY, and Appleton Mayor Jake Woodford joining me live

0: WHBY and Care Patrol of the Fox Cities and Green Bay present Women Who Wow Us. We celebrate the women around us who are shining examples of leadership, compassion, and determination. 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
1: You said you'd never buy your kid candy from the checkout aisle.
2: 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And you'd never give them your phone for a quiet dinner.
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0: Hey, everybody. Welcome in. Focus Fox Valley continuing. A place to learn about what's going on in the Fox Valley area. And you're listening to it on WHBY, Real Local Radio. We're 101 years old. Pretty neat, if you ask me. All right. We're going to dive into this second hour of the show, which is brought to you by Hooper Law Office, as they provide that pathway to your legacy. And did you know that the month of August is actually National Make-A-Will Month? And if this is something that you have been putting off, if it's something you haven't thought about, maybe you're intimidated by it, maybe it's, you know, hard to think about. Well, I'll tell you what, that was the shoes that I was in a few years ago. Hadn't taken the steps to start that process of that estate plan for our family. And once we did it, the peace of mind that was created, it's meant a lot. So if I can encourage you to make sure to go through that process or at least talk about it with your spouse or your person today, go do that. It's so, so important. And of course, Hooper Law Office can help you with that. They're one of the best. And you can visit them by calling or going to their website at hooperlawoffice.com, or you can call them today at 920-993-0990. 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Join us today on the phone lines if you'd like. Phone number here, 920-281-1150. That is where you can get your questions in for Appleton Mayor Jake Woodford, who joins me in studio on this Tuesday. Mayor Woodford, good morning.
1: Good morning.
0: Good to see you.
1: Nice to see you.
0: Yeah. And we've got so much to go over today. But I'll start by just asking, how's your week going and what's been, I guess, top of mind for you and for the city so far?
1: Well, it's been a good week so far. I mean, it's only Tuesday.
0: I know.
1: But,
0: sometimes, you know, Tuesday can feel like a really long time, though.
1: Yeah. It can. You know, we're in a good place as a city. We're about a month out from the tornado. Last time I was here, yeah, it was like 2 days after, and I was like skidding in sideways to, you know, talk to you for like 10 minutes. So things have certainly settled in to more of a rhythm now as our communities make the turn more firmly into recovery mode. So that's been welcome to get back to more of the usual business.
0: Yeah, I was so appreciative.

0: of, you know, our friendship and our relationship on that Tuesday, to be quite frank, because I know that it wasn't easy to get here, but you made the time and it mattered so much to our listeners and to our community who were in desperate need of some updates and some help and understanding. And let's talk a little bit about what that recovery has looked like, if we can, and what resources might still be available to anyone who's in need in those areas that were affected in Appleton.
1: Well, I appreciate you saying that, but I was really happy to have the opportunity to come and share some information with people. You know, in the immediate aftermath, that was one of our top priorities, was making sure we were getting communication out to folks. So right away that afternoon, we held a media briefing and then got into more of a regular cadence with updates to the community. And that's just so important in the wake of a disaster in particular, just to make sure that folks know what's going on, who's working on what, and what, if anything, they need to be doing. And so I appreciate the opportunity. So the initial stage of our work was really focused on that cleanup and dealing with the safety issues first. So with all of the trees down that we had across the community, many of them tangled up in power lines, was an effort first to get those lines cleared and that on the part of We Energies. But then to clean up the tree debris. In those early days, our focus is on safety and making sure that we can get emergency responders where they need to go in the community if there's a call for service, and then also looking up. So the trees on the ground are certainly a concern, but it's also the limbs that are potentially hanging off of trees above that can create a safety hazard after the fact. And so our crews, while they were working in coordination on the cleanup on the ground, our forestry team was also out working tirelessly to take care of hanging limbs and dealing with dangerous standing wood that needed to come down. We've hauled an enormous amount of material, I mean, just absolutely incredible. And we're by and large through that part of our work, you know, that immediate cleanup. Our focus was, of course, on the areas with the most damage, but our crews have been working to help across the city wherever we can to get that storm damage collected and put away. And so we appreciate the patience and understanding from folks in the community, because it has been an enormous effort, but we're sitting in really good shape today.
0: Yeah. What have you heard from residents in those most impacted areas of Appleton? What have they shared with you? What questions have they brought to your attention?
1: Yeah, well, I spent some time in some of our hardest hit neighborhoods in the days after the tornado, and was just really deeply moved by the things that people shared with me, the perspectives that they shared. And whether it was talking to people here in Appleton or even in the city of Menasha, where I spent a little bit of time, I did not run into the person who said they were worst off. I never found that person. Every person I talked to expressed gratitude for the fact that for whatever they had. And they expressed appreciation for their neighbors and the ways that people talked to each other that they hadn't experienced before. They were grateful for the way that in the city of Appleton, because these were the folks that I heard this from, right after the storm, there were police officers in their neighborhood. And shortly thereafter, there were firefighters, and then the Public Works Department, and the forestry team, and the community development crew that was out doing damage assessments, and then folks who were crisis responders who came out to check on them. They were grateful for all of those touch points along the way, and so I heard that from numerous people. And I've also heard from people who appreciated the diligence on cleanup and how quickly our people worked and how well coordinated they were. And, you know, all of that was just incredibly uplifting and validating for the work that we do to prepare. But I think it's important for our community to remember that this is what we can do when we invest in our community, when we say these things are important to us. Being able to do these things well and deal with these things when they come up well is important to us. And this community has expressed that time and again. Our Common Council has expressed that time and again with every budget that they approve. And so we've carried that out, and we will continue to do that. Now, wasn't all perfect, not by any means, never will be, but the other thing that I saw from our team at the city was that even in real time, folks are making notes about, well, we could do this differently. We could do this a little bit better. And even since, oh, this could have been a little bit better. We could have done this better. And I love that I get to work with people who are wired that way too, who say, yeah, this was good, and if we did this, it could be that much better. And so that's just the kind of organization we have. It's the kind of community we have, and that's a result of Appletonians investing in themselves and in their local government.
0: Yeah, I know that areas of Appleton, while experiencing a lot of impact due to the tornado, that not as much as the geographic footprint of Menasha, for example, that right. have been impacted. I'm curious, since we are so close, has Appleton offered their support to Menasha to help assist in the cleanup that will still continue in those areas, you know, parts of Rocks Crossing, yeah. Doty Island? I'm just curious if there's any, you know, collaboration happening there.
1: Yeah, absolutely. Absolutely. You know, one of the things that when I started in this role, thought was really important was just having relationships with our neighbors. And it's as simple as a cup of coffee once in a while, or grabbing lunch with a mayor or an administrator. And that really pays dividends when things like this happen. So, no, I mean, immediately we were in touch with our neighbors. We had City of Appleton personnel providing support to neighboring communities even in the immediate aftermath. So, a member of our fire department working alongside folks in Fox Crossing. And, you know, working with my counterpart in Menasha and providing support wherever I could, you know, in the days after. And now continuing to provide technical assistance, in particular to their community development team, their inspections team, because they've got an enormous amount of permitting work to do and ongoing damage assessment and analysis. We have a lot of that resource in-house at the city of Appleton, so we've been providing technical assistance. And I'm continuing to provide advocacy support for Menasha in particular. We're also talking among the utility teams from our communities about water resources and anything we can do to help from the City of Appleton. We've also offered and provided some support from our Public Works Department to Menasha Public Works, and really have a standing offer to help where we can. And that's a hallmark of life here in the Fox Cities, that we do look out for each other. We care about our neighbors, and we at the municipal level are demonstrating that. But I think even more importantly, at the citizen level, we have seen that just in incredible ways in the last few weeks, the ways that neighbors have stepped up to help each other. If you spent time volunteering, or you made a contribution, thank you. And also, yeah, you know, like that's how we are. And we all got to see that, and I think maybe get a little more in touch with it than we sometimes are. But just an incredible amount of help and support across communities, among community organizations, and our friends in Menasha have a very long road ahead. The tornado touched down in Appleton and certainly did damage here, but it intensified as it moved south, and Menasha in particular was extremely hard hit. And so they have a very long road ahead. Fortunately, there are a lot of resources that have come in and that are being lined up, and hopefully more to come. But there's a lot of need. And for folks who have not gotten connected yet with resources, or you're not sure, you have questions, you have concerns, 211 continues to be a great resource. So you can call 211. They've been a great partner. United Way's 211 has been an amazing partner for our communities in gathering information, providing information when they can, and then relaying those calls, you know, letting us know so we get data and statistics on the calls that they're receiving, so we know better where to prioritize our resources. So that continues to be a resource that's available. And there, like I said, there's a lot of relief effort that is ongoing. The community organizations that have been gathering funds and making grants along the way will continue to do so. I understand that there are concerns about how quickly the funds are going to be distributed, but I also know that the organizations that have been entrusted with those funds take stewardship very, very seriously, and they're going to make sure that they do a good job of getting the funds where they need to go, and that they're responsibly and appropriately used. And I'm grateful that we have organizations with such integrity in our community helping us with this response.
0: All right, Mayor Woodford joining us here today. We'll pause. We'll get to a question about the former Pizza Hut location on Oneida Street, and we'll welcome you to the program here at 920-281-1150. This is Focus Fox Valley.
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0: We're back, 11:27 the time on Focus Fox Valley. Lori, I did pass along your Pizza Hut inquiry to Mayor Woodford. He's digging into it as we speak. So hopefully maybe some answers for you. Her question, though, is what's going into the former Pizza Hut restaurant on Oneida Street? It's been vacant for such a long time and has been renovated. So we're seeing if we can get a little answer for you. Thanks for writing in, Lori. And you can join us at 920-281-1150. Richard joining during the commercial break. Thanks for calling in, Richard. All right. And I want to talk about a subject that we've heard lots about. And it's all about the noise in the city of Appleton. Tomorrow morning, though, Mayor Woodford, bright and early, 7 a.m., the Appleton Board of Health and Safety and Licensing having a meeting tomorrow morning to discuss Resolution 8R26, which is kind of the city's response to noise concerns, if I'm accurate here today. Mm-hmm. And I first would love to understand why this topic is being put under the view of health and safety and licensing. Yeah.
1: So actually, the meeting is a joint session between the Board of Health and the Safety and Licensing Committee. The Board of Health meets at 7 o'clock in the morning, so that's their customary meeting time.
0: Ooh.
1: And there are active practitioners on the Board of Health, and so this time allows for their participation. So there's been a longstanding practice to meet at 7 o'clock. So a joint session, which is a little bit unusual, but when I make referrals of resolutions, the resolution is drafted and submitted by a member of council or members of council, and then it's up to the mayor to refer that out to a committee of jurisdiction. And in this case, the language of the resolution refers to the issue of noise as both an enforcement matter and a matter of public health. And for the sake of efficiency and having a coordinated discussion between these two bodies of jurisdiction, I called for a joint session of the Board of Health and the Safety and Licensing Committee. So that's why it's appearing before a joint session. And they'll be taking up this issue bright and early tomorrow morning, and looking forward to what I expect to be a robust discussion.
0: I want to bring in some comments from City Council, though, if I may. Both of these taken from their Alderperson Facebook pages.
1: Mm-hmm.
0: I'll start with Alderperson Katie Van Zeeland, who wrote in part, quote, "I do not particularly like loud vehicles, modified exhaust, or people intentionally creating unnecessary noise. But disliking noise does not mean we must support unlimited enforcement. Increasingly invasive sensors, cameras, and automated noise surveillance or further public investment, especially without a clearly defined purpose and measurable outcome." Hmm. End quote. That's from Alderperson Van Zeeland. I'll also add this quote from Alderperson Martin Smith, writing in part, quote, "What we have with vehicle noise is not a problem of resources, but a problem in attention and care for the quality of life needs of residents." The mayor is the one person who could put into action an actual strategy, but we haven't seen anything yet that could be called, quote, strategy. So your thoughts to these perspectives and how we address this and why do we address this under that branch of health as well?
1: Mm-hmm, mm-hmm. Well, look, I don't want to wade into the debate playing out among members of council. Nor do I really care to get into a sort of personal discourse about decision making and prioritization, because I think there are many perspectives on many issues, and the notion on any given issue that the mayor simply has a button on his desk that he can push to solve a problem and refuses to push it. We've talked about that notion before on the program, and the reality of an issue like this is that, you know, we are having as a community a debate about priorities, and those are important conversations for us to have, because any one of us in a community might not have a sense of what the broader priorities are of everybody else. And so it's important that we have these discussions, and I think that's a positive thing to do. Now, as I've thought about prioritization, first of all, we shared some information over the last few days about the city's approach. We've also shared over time our strategy for dealing with this issue. I've shared it with individual members of council. I've shared it in public meetings. We give an update every month to our Safety and Licensing Committee about our enforcement of traffic violations in the city. So we've been open and transparent about our approach. I think what we have here is really the contention being that what we're doing is not enough. And so I think it's important that we locate this discussion where it really belongs, which is we are not lacking in strategy. We are not lacking in a rationale for our approach. We are not feeling around in the dark. However, we are prioritizing the issue where we believe it's appropriate, where Chief Olson and I feel it's appropriate. And if the council believes and the community believes that we should deprioritize other things that the police department focuses on, or we should cut from other city programs and departments to add resources to the police department so that we can focus on the issue of loud vehicles, then that is absolutely an appropriate conversation for the Common Council to engage with and to set policy. The Common Council is our legislative branch, mm-hmm. and as such, they can establish policy and make appropriations of funds. And so members of council can do that. They can amend the budget. They can say, we're going to cut from this program over here. Maybe we're spending too much on acquiring library materials, or we're spending too much on public health, or too much on our park and rec program. And let's take that money and give it to the police department to focus on loud vehicles. That's the council's prerogative to do that. I have not heard that from our community, by and large. I've not heard from our community that they would like us to de-emphasize drug enforcement, violence prevention and intervention, investigation of child sex crimes, proactive community policing in our community. I've not heard that from people in the community. However, if the council believes that we don't have our priorities right, that's the policy discussion that we need to have. And that's the beauty of our system, is that we get to have those debates and discussions. And so that's what the council is going to be taking up with the resolution that was submitted. And we'll see what the council wants to direct. I believe we've prioritized this issue, and the data shows that is evidence. That's not an opinion. Our enforcement is up 43%. Our complaint volume has been steady over the last 5 years. Some will say that the complaint volume being steady is an indicator that the enforcement is ineffective. And we can parse data all day long, but the bottom line is that our enforcement has increased 43% on vehicle noise. And that's with the limited tools that we have available to us, because there are state statutory limitations. Despite contentions otherwise, there are statutory limitations to what we can do when it comes to noise enforcement with vehicles. And even with those constraints, our enforcement is up 43%.
0: I was going to ask about the enforcement numbers. You mentioning 43%. I'm also curious, too, is this just a simple argument of you live in a city, cities can be loud? Is that argument heard and shared? Or what are your thoughts to us living in a city and there being noise and such?
1: Well, I think that any time we get into a discussion of priorities, there can be a temptation to minimize the concerns of others and to be dismissive of the concerns that people are raising. And on the issue of noise, I think that there are certainly reasonable expectations that we should have for our community. Mm-hmm. And if the quality of your life is impacted by noise, that is a concern. And if that is your chief concern for your quality of life in the community, that is very real for you. And so I don't want us to fall victim to the temptation, to give in to the temptation to be dismissive or to minimize. the challenge for us as leaders in a community is that we have many concerns for quality of life across the community. And those concerns for quality of life across the community take different forms depending on where you are in the community, the neighborhood that you live in, the home you live in, the park you live nearby, the street you're on. And our challenge is to try our best to manage all of the different concerns and needs across the community, to use the resources that we have, which are limited. They're just, by definition, the resources are limited, to use those to the best effect possible to do the most good for the most people across the entire community. And I don't particularly care for the line of reasoning that says, if you don't like it, you should leave, or shame on you for deciding to live in a place where now you're being subjected to something that's not pleasant to you. That doesn't drive good public policy, because if we took that approach to every single issue that came before us and said, well, that's just part of life here, and we resigned ourselves to every quality of life issue that affected us in a community, well, then it wouldn't be a very nice place to live. And so, on the other hand, I do think it's important that as leaders in a community, we rely on data, we have good faith arguments, we ground our discussions in fact, and we focus on the issues. When we get into personal invective, or we tiptoe up to personal invective, We're missing the point, and we're not setting the kind of example for our community that I think we ought to, which is that here in the city of Appleton, we lead with integrity, and we talk about issues, and we work together, and we trust that we are working together in good faith to serve our community. We also need to manage expectations. And that is a really hard part of leadership. It's an exceptionally hard part of leadership, because when folks have a concern, it is a huge thing for them in their lives, and it is really, really hard to say, yes, I hear that, and here's the broader context of where this fits in the community. When we as leaders set expectations that we can completely eradicate any particular issue that somebody faces, and when we say that one person or one body or one level of government could address this issue, but they just aren't. We shift our responsibility onto others. We're not managing expectations. I trust that people in our community can understand that there are limitations, whatever the issue is. In the aftermath of the tornado, I had to trust that people in the community would understand that it was going to take us a few weeks to get to Alderbrush. And you know what? They did. Not only did they understand it, they were appreciative when we got there. And they were surprised that we got there as quickly as we did. So I think that in some ways this discourse has gotten a little bit off the rails. And if we could get back to focusing on what is the issue at hand, what's the data and evidence available to us, and what are our intended outcomes. I'm also not a fan of gathering data for the purpose of gathering data. Oftentimes that's a performative exercise. It's like saying, oh, okay, we're gonna gather some more data, but ultimately if our intended action is to increase enforcement of this particular issue, well, then I had to say, well, what is the statutory framework that we're operating in? Can we do that? Are we lacking in information, or is this a matter of resource prioritization and legal tools to do so? Do I need more data to tell me that? No. I don't believe I do. If the council feels otherwise, that's exactly why they're going to have this discussion of the resolution that was put forward, and I'm glad that they will.
0: Sounds like we might have someone weighing in. Let's see who's joining us on the line. Good morning. You're on the air with Mayor Woodford. Go ahead.
2: Morning. It's Dave in the north side of Appleton. Not a complaint, just a question about noise or sound. Mm-hmm. Relating to the fundraisers on, like, Saturday or Sunday for the churches between, like, Northland and Parkland, let's say. There's a Lutheran on Parkland, and then there's a Catholic one a little ways off of Glendale.
1: Mm-hmm.
2: I'm just questioning this. I think of it as like this last Saturday or so that the music seems to go past 10 o'clock. I'm not specific certain on when it shuts down, but I'm just wondering how reasonable a concert or something should be going on. Did the neighbors directly across the street, I know we just had a block party on Appleton Street here, and all the neighbors signed off to close off the street. Is it similar with the neighbors directly across from the Catholic Church that they're okay with whatever noise level and duration for that fundraiser?
1: Thanks for the question.
2: You understand my question?
1: Yeah, absolutely. So there is a noise ordinance in the city of Appleton, and there's a process for seeking a variance. And that's an administrative process that's handled through our health department. And what happens is organizers of events will apply for a noise variance. And as a part of that process, they have to describe the event and the duration, the activity, and then that's reviewed administratively against code. And if it's allowable to grant a variance, then a variance can be granted. There are parameters that are set for those noise variances, and the end time for the variance is specified. So I can't speak to the specific events that you described, but we do.
2: Okay.
1: We do post all of our noise variances that have been granted. We post that to our Board of Health meeting minutes, and we can share that information anytime. Those are public records, so we can get you a little more information if you're curious about this one in particular. But the other thing is, you can always call.
2: Something off the top of your head.
1: Okay. I don't have it off the top of my head, but I will say if any time you have a concern about an issue like this in the community, don't hesitate to call, because if there is a noise variance in place, then our police department's going to be aware of that, and oftentimes they can provide information to the person who called and made the report. And then on the other hand, if there isn't a variance in place or it's beyond the hours, then our police department can stop by and let event organizers or whoever's making that noise know they need to wrap it up, because they either didn't have a variance or they're beyond their time. So please don't hesitate to call when those kind of concerns come up, because our department, there's good communication about, you know, whether there's a variance or not and what those hours are.
0: Thank you.
2: Can I have one more, Haley? Can I have one more?
0: Dave, I got to get a commercial break in, but I would love I can put you on hold, and we can bring you back right after the break, okay? Hang tight. Thanks for listening, everybody. It's Focus Fox Valley. We're back after this.
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4: All this week on In the Midwest Garden, I'm talking about some fun and favorite backyard bugs. Today, the noisemakers. The noisemakers include the cicadas and the katydids. Both are extremely loud singers during late summer and early fall, filling our days and nights with their loud ringing song. Here in Wisconsin, especially the northern part of the state, our native cicadas. Cicada is the dog day harvest fly. Named for its preference on the hottest days of August, cicadas are singing now with their loud, shrill, piercing songs heard throughout the day from sunrise to sunset. Cicadas emerge from grubs beneath the soil, climbing upon trees, buildings, and other areas to transform into the adult winged insect we know so well. As an adult, like many insects, their only role is to mate, lay eggs, and die. The cicada song is a love song. The goal is to serenade a mate. These large insects sing their shrill, buzzy song on the hottest days of late summer. Late summer nights are also filled with the shrill songs of backyard bugs as well. The katydid, a long-horned green grasshopper, sings his summer song as well. The katydid is named for its song. Indeed, it sings katydid, katydid, over and over in a shrill, raspy tone. Unlike cicadas, the katydid sings at night. Well after dark, the katydids begin their incessant chatter, lasting all through the night. A I'll have more to come on the insect songs of summer and more fun backyard bugs all this week on In the Midwest Garden.
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0: We are back. We're going to keep things rolling because I have not managed my commercial breaks as best as I could, listeners. Let's be frank. But we've got Dave, who's stuck on the line, has one more question for Mayor Woodford. Go ahead, Dave.
2: Yeah. In regarding to the fireworks by individuals setting off their own stuff, I find myself in a catch-22. Yes, I know your officers are busy. Yes, I can call the police department and report them. I was down at the transit center when the firefighter was shot. So I, and other things throughout my career in broadcasting, what I've been involved with things of safety reasons. So I have an individual within the neighborhood that shoots rockets off year after year, and I think he's just intimidating the whole neighborhood not to say anything. I said something to him this year, and he shouted back, "Well, you can call the cops if you want, but, you know, I'm afraid of retaliation." So do other citizens get themselves in these situations where, you know, it's a nuisance, but we kind of put up with it? And then I've got PTSD from lots of things, so I'm ready, you know, in a situation to begin with.
1: Yeah. Well, I'm sorry that's going on, and... there are sometimes alternative approaches that we try to explore to, you know, facilitate conversations among neighbors. And, sometimes it's a law enforcement discussion, but other times it's about trying to bring neighbors together. And so if you want, Dave, you can reach out to my office directly, and we can have a conversation about this, and see if there might be a way to have a different kind of conversation about it.
0: Dave, if I may quick offer one resource to you, Outagamie County Conflict Resolution Center has an incredible mediator program, and if you'd like that sent your way, yeah, text in. I can send you the link, but I know that they are a very helpful resource if that is the direction you're curious about.
9: Mm-hmm.
2: I don't even know the individual. It's like I'm on the end of one block and he's on the end of the other block. And, you know, it's I tried to just say, hey, it's, you know, it's getting quite late. It's the second day in a row. It's like, you know, this is going on to midnight. And it's like it just shouted back and forth. And I just went back inside.
1: Yeah.
2: I think he finally caught on to it. Sort of ended up in the last 15 minutes. But at the end, you know, 11:45 or noon or midnight or whatever. But I don't know. I don't know what more I can really say to you guys other than I appreciate your effort of, you know, I'm sure you get it from all over the city with this stuff. Am I correct in this? I'm emphasizing the personal conflict. That's not really, it's just it's like somehow the citizens should get it in their head that they're doing stuff. I mean, this stuff is... Mm-hmm. These are rockets. They're shooting 30 feet up in the air. I mean,
1: yeah,
2: so there's that small stuff. I mean, they're really, I mean, the sparks, I mean, they rival the stuff that the city or, you know, the park shoots off.
1: Yeah.
2: You know,
1: well, you know,
2: it's really quite something.
1: Well, Haley, you were going to say something?
0: Well, I just have commercial breaks.
1: Oh,
0: I have to play.
1: You got another break? Okay.
2: Well,
1: Dave, thank you. And please, if you want, Dave, give my office a call. I'd be happy to talk with you more about it.
2: Okay, I can do that.
1: All right.
0: Dave, we
2: won't
0: sure
2: be immediately, but
1: that's okay. Take your time.
0: We sure appreciate you calling in today and listening, Dave. You take
2: care,
0: okay? Thank you so much.
2: Thank you, Mayor.
0: All right, we'll take our final break. More with Mayor Woodford in just a moment.
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13: This is PJ, and here's what happened on August 25th throughout the years in U.S. history. In 1916, the U.S. Department of Interior forms the National Park Service. In 1920, Athalda Blytray leads an American medal sweep at the Antwerp Olympics in the women's 100-meter freestyle with a world record of 1 minute 13 and 6 tenths of a second, becoming the first U.S. female Olympic champion. In 1932, American Amelia Earhart completes a transcontinental nonstop flight, the first by a woman, beginning in L.A. and landing in Newark, New Jersey. In 1952, Puerto Rico becomes a U.S. Commonwealth. And in 2017, Category 4 Hurricane Harvey makes landfall in Texas, northeast of Corpus Christi, with 130-mile-an-hour winds. To hear this segment again and other segments celebrating America's 250, head on over to WHBY.com.
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0: The music means it's time for us to head out, but a few minutes to go with Mayor Woodford. Just circling back briefly to Lori's question regarding the former Pizza Hut restaurant on Oneida Street. Were you able to find anything for us?
1: So there have been building permits issued, and the owners, it seems, intend to open a restaurant, but I don't have much more detail than that. I don't know timeline, duration, can't really speak to exactly what the concept is, but that's what we know is permits have been pulled, and they're working on it.
0: Okay, well, we'll stick with that one, Lori. I'm curious too. All right, thank you, Mayor Woodford, for being here. If you want to join the meeting tomorrow morning, 7 a.m.
1: You can come on down to City Hall, 6th floor, 100 North Appleton Street. 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
0: Thank you for being here, Mayor Woodford.
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0: All right. With that, a farewell on this Tuesday, and a look ahead to Wednesday, another Women Who Wow Us segment. I am so excited to talk further with Barb Bogalke. Also on your Wednesday, we have with us the professors. I know they're a fan favorite, and we're going to talk about some important things. And Volunteer Fox City's continued rock stars in our community will highlight their needs and where you can volunteer. All that coming your way on a Wednesday. Don't forget to join us here Thursday for Combat Hunger. 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
18: Talks remain stalled between the U.S. and Canada. Canadian officials announcing new details on its retaliatory tariffs for American imports after President Trump imposed a 50% tariff hike on some Canadian goods. Effective September 8th, Canada will put into place tariffs up to 50% on some U.S. goods.
19: And they're effectively going to be matching those tariffs that the United States applied to the same goods. Now, they say it's not going to be exactly a perfect match of product for product, but it will be similar. So that means we're going to see a 50% counter tariff on things like steel and aluminum. They had previously been subjected to a 25% tariff. We'll also see a 50% tariff on things like furniture, clothing, and apparel, and tariffs will also apply to some food products as well.
18: ABC's Karen Travers. The Supreme Court has allowed some of President Trump's executive order on mail-in ballots to proceed. The Trump administration says the new rules will make voting by mail more secure. Critics say there's no evidence of widespread voter fraud in U.S. elections. ABC's Jay O'Brien has more.
20: There's a flurry of lawsuits here, and the court did not rule, the high court, on the merits and the contents of Trump's executive order here, which means this issue is likely to be in front of the Supreme Court again. The three liberal justices dissenting here, Justice Ketanji Brown Jackson calling the president's executive order, quote, blatantly unconstitutional.
4: troubling findings on pro football players and brain injuries.
21: CTE is a degenerative brain disorder caused by repeated head injuries. At least one in four former football players in the NFL who died between 2016 and 2021 may have had it, according to a study in the British Medical Journal. And among those who gave their brains to science, and more than 300 did, nearly all had evidence of CTE. 93.2%. In a statement to ESPN, the NFL says it continuously strives to make the game of football safer.
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4: Crews in western states and parts of the south battling a new wildfire, this one near Dallas, Texas. In Nevada, the Hawk Fire near Reno, still a threat. ABC's Melissa Don is in Reno with more.
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24: Every once in a while, you can hear what sounds like an explosion.
23: Meanwhile, hundreds of firefighters on the front lines battling the Hawk Fire outside of Reno, Nevada.
25: My God, the property's burning down.
23: Residents forced to drive through smoke-filled skies as they made the heart-wrenching decision to leave everything behind. The blaze burning more than 15,000 acres, destroying more than 30 homes.
4: The family of Alex Preddy, the ICU nurse shot and killed by federal officers in January during immigration operations in Minneapolis, is speaking out. Preddy was shot multiple times in the back, holding a phone in one hand. He was also legally permitted to carry a firearm. In an exclusive interview with ABC's George Stephanopoulos, Preddy's parents, Michael and Susan Preddy, say they have not heard from anyone in the Trump administration. They also pushed back on claims their son was an instigator and domestic terrorist.
26: My shock is that he was murdered, and no one has given us the complete truth, or anyone has been held accountable. And it's been 7 months.
27: There was more effort in vilifying him than pursuing justice.
4: DOJ officials say they don't comment on a pending investigation.
28: This is the story of the one. 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
30: Good afternoon. It's a mostly sunny 75 degrees at 12:05. I'm Landon Moore. The Kokona Area School Board does not take action against a principal accused of sexual misconduct. Board members reached that decision following a lengthy closed session discussion about Riverview Middle School principal Lucas Cromell on Monday night. Cromell, who previously served as a teacher and administrator in the Oconto Falls School District, is named in a federal lawsuit against the district over sexual misconduct by employees. According to the complaint, Cromell sent inappropriate messages to students and talked with female staff members about sex acts. During public comment, Drew Pavlovich of Kokona said the matter sheds a negative light on the community.
31: We live in a beautiful town with many beautiful families, and we are privileged to live here. Our community members and school deserve a better public image than the one we have right now.
30: School Board President Chris Barissa says they don't have solid evidence of any prior misconduct.
32: The current evidence available does not warrant any action to be taken at this time.
30: In an email sent to families earlier this month, Kokona officials said Cromell passed the district screening process and has, quote, consistently conducted himself in a professional and ethical manner, end quote. You can find the complaint filed in Oconto Falls on our website, whby.com. The Menasha Joint School District hopes to reopen the tornado-damaged Geegan Elementary School next fall. In a new tornado recovery plan, the district is targeting February or March for completion of repair work. Geegan students will be split between Beetlemore and Clovis Grove Elementaries this school year. You can find the Menasha School District recovery plan on our website, whby.com. A popular Menasha bakery will likely have a new home, but not where it once stood. The Manderfield's store along Plank Road was among the buildings that were destroyed in the July 27th tornado. Owner Jerry Manderfield says his family is looking for another site.
0: We don't plan on rebuilding right here. We don't know exactly what the future holds for a new location.
30: Crews demolished the remainder of Manderfield's Menasha bakery this week. The Menasha High School boys soccer team hits the field today for their first game after the tornado. Jesus Berber says damage to their field delayed the start of practices and tryouts by more than a week.
1: We missed like a bunch of practices. We couldn't get ready in time. But yeah, I mean, we're just going to keep going and try our best in this season.
30: The Menasha boys soccer team is looking for donations to help replace equipment lost in the storm. You can find a link to their Facebook page on our website, whby.com. Gas prices remain steady in the Fox Valley. GasBuddy.com reports the average for regular unleaded dropped 2 cents in the Appleton area last week to $3.86 a gallon. In Green Bay, gas prices rose by 2 cents to $3.90. We are paying 93 cents more for gas now than we did a year ago. New data shows Affordable Care Act health insurance enrollment is down in Wisconsin. Reporter Sean Maloney has the numbers.
2: About 45,000 fewer Wisconsinites are enrolled in Affordable Care Act Marketplace health plans after enhanced federal tax subsidies expired late last year. New data from Health News and Policy Organization KFF shows enrollment dropped 16% from a peak of more than 306,000 to about 245,000 people. Many consumers citing rising costs as the reason for dropping or changing coverage. Health experts warn a growing number of uninsured patients could increase financial pressure on hospitals and drive up costs across the healthcare system. Shel Maloney, Wisconsin Radio Network.
30: An Oshkosh man will spend 3 years in prison for trading child pornography on the Internet. Sean Black is also sentenced in Winnebago County Court to 3 years on extended supervision for possession of child porn. Black was arrested in February following cyber tips about his online activities. And someone in Oconto County is $150,000 richer today. A Powerball lottery ticket worth that amount.

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1: The dew points are starting to climb, and the temperatures are still about near 80 degrees for today. A stray shower or two north remains possible. Tonight, clouds thicken, scattered storms, especially late, and tomorrow, more afternoon thunderstorms with highs near 80. From the WBAY First Alert Weather Center, I'm meteorologist Nolan Kane.
2: Current conditions in Appleton from the Myron Construction Studio of WHBY. It is mostly cloudy and 78. Oshkosh, mostly cloudy and 79. And in Green Bay, partly cloudy and 77. And taking a peek at our Hurling Clark Law Firm traffic map, nothing to mention in Green Bay, Appleton, and Oshkosh. 1211 WHBY, Zach Morris with more in the midday. We'll have a check on the markets with Your Money Now, Sports with PJ, and we have a record interview from Jonathan Krause for the coolest things made in Wisconsin. So we have that coming up on More in the Midday.
3: I'm Dale Oney with Your Money Now. United Airlines is adding a variety of new international destinations next year. They include Okinawa, Japan, Ibiza, Spain, along with destinations in Portugal, France, Sicily, and others. United says it's adding these cities because people want to go away from the overcrowded large European cities. Revenue for toy maker Lego was up 21% in the first half of the year from 2025. It reported revenue of a U.S. equivalent $6.54 billion, and operating profit rose 22% year over year. Lego, in fact, launched 332 new brick sets in the first half of the year, which is a record high. Saudi Arabia and France have committed to build a $7 billion entertainment complex north of Paris. The deal includes three amusement parks, including one based on the popular Japanese anime series Dragon Ball Z. Wall Street, higher across the board right now. Dow Industrial Average up 0.1%. NASDAQ up 150 points. That's Your Money Now.
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2: The Dow Jones is up 63, the S&P 500 up 17, the NASDAQ 100 up 140, and oil right now is down $2.86 to $82.15 per barrel.
0: Now, the latest WHBY sports from the Myron Construction Sports Desk.
2: PJ joins me for sports, and hey, the Green Bay Packers are getting ready for an opponent arriving in practice for tomorrow.
5: Yep, the Arizona Cardinals will be in town for the joint practice going on. They've changed the time now, if you were going to head on out there. 11:30 it's going to take place now instead of the standard 10:30 time, so I guess a little extra time tomorrow to get the bikes lined up and everything else, and I guess you're accommodating two teams that are going to be doing the tradition of going across the street, so 11:30 is going to be that practice time for the joint practice with the Cardinals tomorrow.
2: Are you expecting anything different, the fact that Matt LaFleur is scheduling everything with his brother for the Arizona Cardinals? Because
5: yeah.
2: Not that they'll really reveal it to the media, but I wonder it'll be something noticeable that maybe the 11-on-11 drills will be a little bit different compared to a team that you really don't know the coach well.
5: Yeah, I would, that's the

0: saying that's the whole thing about this whole, you know, joint practice when it first came together. It's like, oh, okay, the brothers are agreeing to have a joint practice, so this might be a little bit friendlier joint practice than other ones we've seen around the NFL. Maybe not as many fights will break out because, again, we're all family here. You know, they could go with that line. But, yeah, I think both coaches have been in agreement with a lot of the things because, you know, they're from the same family. So that's probably going to help out. And, yeah, you're probably not going to see, say, if the Saints came to town or someone else different that was not coached by your brother.
1: Fighting is one thing, but what the New Orleans Saints and Dallas Cowboys did was completely different than what you've seen from other joint practices. The fact that each team was fined $500,000, I won't see that happening between the Cardinals and Packers. I mean, there's been fights over the years in these joint practices in the Matt LaFleur era, but nothing that you remember for the next year.
0: No, exactly. I mean, that's the thing with these joint practices. It just seems like it's kind of a thing, and it's the first time. You know, for a lot of times, it's you're practicing against someone else than who you've been going against for the last 3 weeks. So that's why sometimes it's interesting when the fighting is like what they had the other day, where Zaire Franklin and Tucker Kraft getting into a little bit, and little scuffles here or there, you know, some talking and whatnot. But, yeah, when it's two different teams, that's where teams and emotions get a little more agitated.
1: Are the Packers relatively healthy now at this point through training camp?
0: It looks to be, except for long snapper. I mean, there's still some questions there, and I know Brian Gutekunst is going to address the media tomorrow. Probably just go around, you know, how health wise and LaFleur as well before the joint practice. But for the most part, it seems to be. I mean, getting Josh Jacobs out there as well. Again, that was a question if he is going to be all right with the groin issue, but it seems like he's been seeing the field a little bit more and more lately. So for the most part, it looks like they are.
1: So the college and NFL now have a new problem that people probably didn't see coming earlier this year. Two players were recently cut by their own teams, by the Cleveland Browns and the New Orleans Saints. Both players are now going back to college.
0: Yeah.
1: I would say to get an education, but that's not the full reason. No. It's more to play football at the college level at LSU. The Big Ten announced today that they will not be allowing players back. So unlike the SEC with what LSU is doing, you will not see any former NFL players playing for the Wisconsin Badgers.
0: You see, and that's the whole thing. This is all a connection thing because, again, Lane Kiffin was the former coach at Mississippi. These guys were Mississippi guys. They're not going to make the NFL roster. And then this injunction came down a couple weeks ago that would allow an extra year of eligibility, and some of the players are taking advantage of it. Now, yeah, this is a whole new world, though, now with guys that were, you know, signed to NFL contracts to attend training camps because you have to be under an NFL team contract to do that. So back in the old days, your eligibility would be gone with the NCAA. But now with NIL and everything else, there's this huge gray line that keeps on moving. We don't know what is what. But, yeah, the Big Ten earlier this morning said, we're not going to allow that to happen. So, apparently, the Big Ten is going to be the moral compass of this right now. We'll see how long they stick with that. I know the SEC came out with some kind of statement last night that really didn't hammer home the fact that we're not going to allow it.
1: It just seems strange. Yeah. I mean, the fact that you're joining a locker room where they've already been practicing for almost a month in the collegiate level, a player's going to come on and, remove a starter from their role?
0: Yeah, and that's the thing. You have these already, you know, some kickoff this weekend with games on the college front. So it's like, yeah, you're going to have a guy just walk in and now he's going to be able to play when he was just Monday, he was at an NFL camp, and then maybe he's suiting up for you on Saturday. I don't know how that's going to work. And again, that's going to affect chemistry. And if a coach is going to take that on, that's going to be extra headaches.
1: Can said player ever join back into the NFL during the season?
0: I'm wondering about that too, Zach, because I'm like, okay, who holds his rights now? Is it still the team? Do they still have the rights for a whole year? Or how's that go? Because I'm trying to think back when, you know, you had the USFL, NFL, you had, you know, various leagues as well. They had your rights for the whole year. Now you don't know.
1: What tells me is these players thought they might have had a chance in the NFL. They learned during training camp they do not stand a chance. Either the league's moving too quick for them or they just aren't ready for this league that you know what, my NFL career won't be anything. Mm-hmm. Let me try to get one last year in college, especially if they're paying me any NIL money.
0: Yeah, I think that's what it is. I think the agents, too, they're going around and they're shopping deals. I think that's what they were. They like, hey, we can get you this much money here. You're going to get cut here, but we go back here, you're going to get set much money, and maybe you improve your draft stock for next year. I'm sure those were some of the promises made as well. So with NIL, it's again, everything seems to be open.
1: Thanks, PJ. When he returns, we'll talk about the Milwaukee Brewers getting prepared for their series at the New York Mets.
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3: 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Alex Thomas will recap the day in sports. 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
1: WHBY, Zach Morris, the More in the Midday. We'll be joined by Haley Tenpass coming up at 12:50. But first, we have Jonathan Krause's interview about the coolest thing made in Wisconsin contest.
3: And we're going to jump on to the talk and text line, where we're joined by Jacob Fisher, Director of Communications for Wisconsin Manufacturers and Commerce. And Jacob, thanks for joining us here today on WHBY.
11: Thanks for having me, Jonathan. It's a fun time of year for us here at WMC, celebrating the coolest thing made in Wisconsin contest.
3: Yeah, this is something that people talk about quite a bit when we get to this time of the year. And give us some idea of what stage we're at here in determining the coolest thing made in Wisconsin for 2026.
11: Yeah, we are just kicking things off. So yesterday we officially announced and started the nomination process for the coolest thing made in Wisconsin contest. That means that anybody and everyone can go to madeinwiz.com and nominate a product that you think is the coolest thing made here in Wisconsin. That round, the nomination round, will be open for about 3 weeks, ending on September 11th, before we head into some of the voting.
3: Let's give people an idea of where they need to go first off to get those nominations in.
11: Yep, that is madeinwiz.com. So that's madeinwiz.com.
3: I think when people hear Wisconsin Manufacturers and Commerce, they assume that this has to be large items that are produced here in Wisconsin, but you guys take a wide range, pretty much anything that, you know, a company based here in the state is willing to put on the market.
11: Absolutely, yeah. What's really cool about the contest is that we've had really big companies win before, small companies win before, really recognizable companies and not so recognizable companies here in Wisconsin. win. So in our first year in 2016, Harley Davidson, an iconic brand here in Wisconsin, won. Last year, maybe not as known, we had Thousand Island Airboats, which is a search and rescue airboat for our first responders win. Some people might not know about that, but really any kind of product can win here. So it's a really great competition.
3: Let's talk about some of, you mentioned a few of the winners here in the past, but we've also had a Kringle win. So you can even go with a food product. I know that Jolly Good Soda has finished high up. I don't think they've won, have they? But they've finished high up over the years as well.
11: They actually did win in 2024.
3: Oh, that's right. Okay.
11: 2024, Jolly Good Soda won. Yeah, like you mentioned, Uncle Mike's Bake Shop, their pecan Kringle won in 2018. Yeah. So you got food products. You have stuff that the Navy uses, some military stuff. You have an electric fire truck that's won in the past. It's a really broad range of products.
3: So you're taking nominations now. Once you compile all the nominations, how does the contest run after that?
11: Yeah, so September 11th is the nomination close. September 17th, we will announce the nominations, and then September 21st through the 29th is our first popular voting round. Again, people can go then to maidenwiz.com and select their votes. You can vote once per day per email address on what you would like to see go through the next stage. After that popular voting round ends, we go to a bracket-style tournament, kind of like March Madness. So it'll be a round of 16, then a round of 8, then a round of 4, and then we announce the winner on October 27th in Madison at our huge event that WMC puts on called Business Day at the Monona Terrace.
3: What does the company get?
11: They get, so EK Machines creates a trophy for them. They get recognition at this huge event, Business Day in Madison. We'll go out and visit them. And what's really awesome about this contest is the earned media that they get, these companies get. The voting round is such a big thing for people. You'll see companies put it on their website, a lot of earned media opportunity. And again, for smaller companies, unlike, you know, a Harley Davidson who does just fine on their own with earned media, this is a really good opportunity for some smaller companies you might not have ever heard of to get into the news.
3: We're talking with Jacob Fisher with Wisconsin Manufacturers and Commerce about the coolest thing made in Wisconsin, the 2026 contest now taking open nominations. And I like to think it's because we have WMC representatives on throughout this entire process as to why Northeast Wisconsin tends to do very well in this competition. But what do you think is the reason that we do see so many companies from the WHBY listening area up here in Northeast Wisconsin move along and get so many nominations as well?
11: You know, Northeast Wisconsin has a robust manufacturing industry. Again, the only thing that is required for companies to go forward in the contest is that you're manufactured in Wisconsin. Like I said, Green Bay area, the Fox Valley has great, great manufacturing. And as we're celebrating America's 250th birthday this year, it's a great time to recognize the role manufacturers played in our nation. And Wisconsin is among the top of the states here in America that have done great manufacturing. So it's a cool way to kick things off, just to highlight it. Manufacturing in Wisconsin, people don't always know this, but is our top economic sector. The industry itself employs 1 in 6 Wisconsin workers and contributed just last year to our GDP $74 billion.
3: Other states have copied this, haven't they?
11: Yeah, so we kicked it off. Wisconsin was the first to do it. We created it and started the contest in 2016. To date, 25 other states are now doing the contest. So the coolest thing made in Wisconsin, I think that it's pretty cool that the contest, the coolest thing made in Wisconsin, was made here in Wisconsin. Now 25 other states do it. It's a really great way of, again, showing off the manufacturing industry throughout all of America.
3: Jacob, before I let you go, one more time, the website people need to go to for the nomination and eventual voting process.
11: Yep, you can visit maidenwiz.com. That's MADENWIS.com.
3: Tell you what, we'll have you on here regularly for some updates on how things are progressing, okay?
11: Yeah, thank you, Jonathan.
3: Yep, Jacob Fisher, I appreciate it. You have a great day.
11: You too.
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13: It's an amazing experience for all to enjoy.
14: ABC News, I'm Michelle Franzen. Pennsylvania's health department says 2 people have died due to measles. The first deaths in the state from measles cases in 35 years. Pennsylvania Governor Josh Shapiro is now urging people to get vaccinated.
15: Both of the individuals were from Lancaster County, and both were unvaccinated. We hope and we pray that those deaths will be the last.
14: The CDC shows a record number of measles cases nationally for a second straight year, with 2,700 cases reported across 45 states. Health departments reporting the vast majority of cases involve those not vaccinated. Canada detailed plans today for retaliatory tariffs on U.S. goods set to take place and begin September 8th. Canada's finance minister says they'll match the U.S.-imposed 50% tariffs on certain Canadian imports already in effect. Thousands of residents in Gary, Indiana remain without power 2 weeks after severe storms swept through. The state power company estimates it'll be back on by tonight. This is ABC News.
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17: Good afternoon. It's a mostly sunny 76 degrees at 1231. I'm Landon Moore. A Kokona school principal accused of sexual misconduct will keep his job for now. The school board declines to take action against Riverview Middle School principal Lucas Cromell, who is named in a federal lawsuit against the Oconto Falls School District over sexual misconduct by employees. Cromell, who previously served as a teacher and administrator in that district, is accused of sending inappropriate messages to students and talking with female staff members about sex acts. At this week's Kokona school board meeting, Brittany Gofford asked that the allegations be looked into.
18: I am not asking the board to determine whether these allegations are true. I am asking to make sure they are properly investigated.
17: School board president Chris Boressa says they don't have solid evidence of any prior misconduct.
19: The current evidence available does not warrant any action to be taken at this time.
17: In an email sent to families earlier this month, Kokona officials said Cromell passed the district screening process and has, quote, consistently conducted himself in a professional and ethical manner. Prosecutors will not charge Elon Musk with election fraud in Wisconsin. La Crosse County District Attorney Tim Grenke says he doubts a jury would be convinced that Musk's offering of $1 million to 2 people at a political rally in Green Bay back in March represented a bribe for votes. Grenke points out that Musk put up 2 social media posts before that rally, the first saying money would be given for taking the time to vote. The second stated the money would go to people willing to be spokesmen for the petition against what he called activist judges in the Wisconsin Supreme Court race. The State Elections Commission found there was probable cause to believe that Musk committed election fraud and offered bribes at that rally and forwarded a complaint to the Brown County District Attorney David Lassay. Lassay turned over the case to Grenke, citing a potential conflict of interest. An Oneida woman will spend 8 years in prison for her role in the starvation of a teenager. Kayla Stemler is also sentenced in Outagamie County Court to 3 years on extended supervision for chronic neglect of a child and false imprisonment. Stemler was one of 4 people who were living with the 14-year-old girl who weighed just 35 pounds when rescued in August of last year. Manitowoc Police Chief John Musial says his department has a new tool providing more transparency about a controversial piece of technology.
20: If you do have concerns about Flock, go to our transparency portal, look at a lot of the information that we have on there, and it probably will answer a lot of concerns that you've had.
17: UCL says the Flock camera transparency portal on the City of Manitowoc website is updated daily with information on how many cameras the city has, how many searches have been conducted, and success stories. The Brown County Sheriff's Office is looking for witnesses to a weekend crash that killed a motorcyclist. A 20-year-old Alloway man died after his bike collided with an SUV along the Fox River Bridge on State Highway 172 Saturday night. A 75-year-old Green Bay woman operating the SUV was injured. Anyone who may have seen the crash is asked to contact the Brown County Sheriff's Office. A Green Bay man will spend 5 years in prison for dealing drugs. Octavio Lopez Placencia is also sentenced in Brown County Court to 5 years on extended supervision for delivery of cocaine and maintaining a drug trafficking place. Lopez Placencia sold drugs to an undercover informant multiple times in 2021. And another UW System campus joins the direct admit program. Reporter Raymond Newport tells us which one.
0: UW Eau Claire has joined the program that allows eligible graduating high school students directly into UW System universities without having to go through an application process. The hope is to help bolster enrollment at the universities. Enrollment has been flat across the systems, but was up at 9 of the 13 universities in 2025. Eau Claire, Madison, and La Crosse did not join the program at its inception in 2024. Raymond Newport, Wisconsin Radio Network.
17: News time is 12:35. I'm Landon Moore, WHBY News.
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1: 1236 HBY, Zach Morris now talking with meteorologist Nolan Kane from First Alert Weather. And Nolan, you can see the, or you feel the humidity starting to pick up once again.
24: Yeah, once again, and it's sticking with us almost all this week, aside from a couple days.
1: Yeah, I mean, we should be expecting this because the possibility of rain maybe happening around midnight.
24: Yep, around then, and then heading into tomorrow morning, a couple of downpours are possible, rumbles of thunder, much-needed rainfall, too. We could see up to a half inch, three-quarters of an inch in some places.
1: And then once we get through this, a little chance on Thursday, but then probably no rain till the weekend?
24: Yep, and not until Saturday. Perfect for the home game on Friday night against the Arizona Cardinals if you're heading out to Lambeau Field. Looks to be back into the low 70s at kickoff, 60s by the end of the game. It's still going to be a little bit on the humid side.
1: How long should we see this humidity back up once it does reach up to an uncomfortable point?
24: So we have two waves of this. Today is when we're going to start seeing the first peak. And then after Wednesday night, Thursday and Friday will be comfortable. And then the weekend we'll have another big spike in the dew points.
1: It just seems sooner or later we'll get back to just a comfortable weather for at least a couple days in a row.
24: A couple days, home games got one of them. Couldn't really write home much better.
1: All right, Nolan, what should we expect for today and into tomorrow?
24: Right, this evening, still a little bit quiet, although shower coverage will begin to increase after dark. Some of those could have a few rumbles of thunder and downpours. Tomorrow morning could be a little bit on the wet side across the Fox Valley. And then we have a little bit of a rain chance tomorrow, a bit more spotty and breezy.
1: All right, well, thanks, Nolan, and we'll talk to you later.
24: All right, we'll see you then.
1: And that is meteorologist Nolan Kane from First Alert Weather, WBAY. 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Always great to see if you're out and about and want to see a possibility of rain. Always check the radar on that app as well. Current conditions in Appleton from the Myron Construction Studio of WHBY. Mostly cloudy and 78 in Oshkosh. Mostly cloudy and 79 and in Green Bay. Partly cloudy and 77. And for our Hurling Clark Law Firm traffic map, nothing to report in Oshkosh, Green Bay, and Appleton. 2 minute break and then we'll have sports with PJ.
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1: Well, PJ, the Brewers' lead over the National League Central went down a half game. Is that?
9: Yeah, I guess with the Cubs beating the Diamondbacks, some drama in the desert, Cubs potentially stealing signs. I don't know, don't want to make things up, but apparently there was an issue last night.
1: Well, I mean, every team can accuse somebody. I mean, the Brewers did it earlier this year, so yeah. We forget about that part.
9: Yeah, exactly.

0: Is there anything special with this New York Mets series? The fact that the whole David Stern situation, I think that part's done. Yeah. I mean, the fact that he's been struggling since he arrived, after that first year, which the team was kind of built before he arrived, and then since he added his parts to the team, it's been falling apart.
1: Exactly, yeah. And it's not the same way Stern's built the Brewers. It just wasn't. They had the money, they had the open checkbook, and he thought that was going to help out.
2: They had the huge Juan Soto deal, and then everything else that came into play here this season, and it just erupted. I will say, though, the Mets, ever since they have made the trades, the younger players that they have brought up, they're actually playing better baseball. Since the trade deadline. I mean, obviously nowhere near the playoffs, but they've been a little bit more competitive on the field.
0: So I look at this now for the Brewers. It's just maintaining. All you have to do is keep winning series. If you keep taking 2 out of 3 and just beat the teams that you should knock off, like the New York Mets being 59-72, don't have Freddie Peralta to worry about.
2: No.
0: Not that they had a bad, hard time with him the first and only time they met him this year.
2: Yeah.
0: It just comes down to just continuing not to have those sweeps, which... Yeah, the Padres happened, but it's been rare for the Brewers to be swept.
2: Yeah, and that's in this span, that's what they have been doing. They've been winning series, and they need to continue to win that on the road too. They've been playing fairly good. Again, like we said, without standing the San Diego series, they've been fantastic on the road so far this season. So it's continuing the consistent play off and off day. We'll see how, sometimes that those are the big bugaboo for teams that it ruins and disrupts the momentum going forward. But we'll see how they respond after last night's off day.
0: Do you think the Brewers figured out their pitching rotation now? Now that May's been in there, we've seen more of a routine where it's like you can actually look at their schedule for the next couple series and actually know the pitchers.
2: Yeah, I think now they're set with who they have, and this is how it's going to be at least now through September. And then, they'll continue to get some of those other reliever pitchers that are going to come out of the bullpen for the postseason. And this is going to be also an opportunity for guys that are on the bubble of making the playoff roster to show, what they have. So that's what's going to be judged here in the last couple weeks as well.
0: Is it a surprise that Robert Gasser is like that fifth pitcher for the Brewers? Went ahead of Shane Drouin?
2: I think so. Yeah, I think for now it is, just to see, what's going to happen with him. I think obviously he's slated for bullpen duty if he makes the spot. Let's just say that into the postseason, because there's going to be some movement on this roster too. Garrett Mitchell, we're still waiting to see if there's more news about that potential injury. And Appleton tonight, right in town. We got Abner Uribe and also JoJo Romero, who has not yet pitched for the team after being traded from the Cardinals. They're making rehab starts tonight, so some movement is going to be happening with this roster in the next week.
0: Lastly, for the Brewers and for fans, how much should everyone be paying attention for the race for the number one seed? There's so much of the season left to go. I know the Dodgers only a game back, and then the Braves are 5. But to me, you just have to worry about the division and then worry about the number one or two seed.
2: I'll say this. It's important to get in the top two. For the Brewers, because you don't want to be in that 3, because then you're in the scenarios that can just go, like you only have a game in the wild card. Okay, you got to be in that, and then you would have to take on the top 2 seeds. So it was nice when this was a 3 or 4 game lead for the number one spot, but here come the Dodgers once again on cue, figuring things out after being challenged by manager Dave Roberts, and they're only a game and a half back now of that number one seed.
0: Well, they did beat the Rockies and sweep them along with the Pirates. So, again, 6-game winning streak for them.
2: Yep.
0: But they do play the Atlanta Braves. So that series is going to work out one way or another for the Brewers. If you are able to win the division, at least they'll knock one of the teams back.
2: Yeah, and plus, with them, the Braves, and having success against the Braves in this last series as well. So maybe that gives a little more standing if they were to slip to that number 2 spot, if the Dodgers were to catch them here.
0: Taking a peek at the Los Angeles Dodgers schedule, it is very weak.
2: Yeah.
0: I mean, they should have an easy path. I mean, they have 6 of their last 9 games against the San Francisco Giants.
2: Yeah.
0: They do have 3 with the Padres, but then 7 with the Cincinnati Reds, who are slowly closing up shop, where you look at it, and then 3 games with the Cardinals, 3 with Detroit. This is going to be a tough path maybe for the Brewers overall for that one seed, and maybe that's how important that tiebreaker may be.
2: Yeah, it's going to be, because again, we got seven with the Cubs. We know how that's going to determine basically the division. Maybe the Giants will help us out. I mean, you know, it's a rivalry, right? Dodgers, Giants, so maybe the rivalry will help out. Maybe not, but yeah, it's going to be definitely coming down the stretch for that number one seed.
0: So four tonight, pitching for the Brewers. This is, again, we talked about rotation. Harrison, it's more of just trying to see some consistency from him moving forward.
2: Yeah, since he came back, it's been kind of up and down with his starts. He may get a good one, then not so much. And that's, you know, the opposite of what we saw in the beginning of the season before he had that injury and he had to go back down and work through it. But, yeah, it's developing consistency right now, and just see, yeah, if we can continue to put these good starts, quality starts back-to-back.
0: Game one of the series at the New York Mets. Pregame will be at 5:35 and first pitch at 6:10 on WHBY. Thanks, PJ. We'll be back with more of More in the Midday after this.
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6: Let's kick into the latest HBY news first. Canada bites back in this trade war with the U.S. Also, the Brewers-Mets get a series going. We'll have highlights there. Also, Tiffany Holtz of Coldwell Banker Realty joining me. We'll talk about a blood drive coming up and our latest First Alert Weather 2 coming up Wednesday.
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0: Call 51 HBY, Zach Morris with More in the Midday, along with Jonathan Krause and Haley Tenpass. Good afternoon, you two.
8: Hello.
10: Good afternoon. This is your first miss on bumper music.
0: Oh, don't worry. There'll be a whole lot more. I'm sure there'll be a handful.
8: Is that Janet?
0: That would be Bobby Brown, I believe.
2: Oh. Yes. So
0: that's the news there.
10: That went well.
8: I'll see myself out.
0: Well, some news that came yesterday in the Menasha area, which was heartbreaking for a lot of people. With a tornado that took place in late July when several businesses on 3rd Street were knocked, well, pretty much buildings where you knew they were coming down, that being Manderfield's, Coonan's Auto Body, and there was Plank Road Pub. You have Tony's Bar. The problem for Manderfield's is that's been one of the longest ones, along with Tony's, being there forever, and Coonan's. And bakeries have always done well if you've been there as long as you have been, which was a quick trip beforehand, but it has always been there and always talked about in the Valley where they got their start. And then the news came yesterday that, yeah, along with the building going down, they will not be rebuilding.
10: That's right. Manderfield's will not be at that same location. Owner Jerry Manderfield says, however, they are looking for potential other sites to put up a storefront.
9: We don't plan on rebuilding right here. We don't know exactly what the future holds for a new location.
10: And, Zach, you've heard that it's just going to be more less of a on-site bakery and more of just, as we mentioned, a storefront where products will be trucked in.
0: Yeah, most likely where you look at for how much it would be to make a new building, and if you're not rebuilding there. They also mentioned how they want to expand on one of their previous buildings that they're trying to own over on the west side of town, because it wasn't just Menasha they own. It was, you also have a place in each side of Appleton, east and west.
10: Yep.
11: It's such a strong brand. You are happy to hear that they have other locations that have not only continued to go strong, but I think have seen an increase in volume of customers walking through the doors. The couple times I've been there, the lines have been significantly longer than previous experiences.
10: Unfortunately, getting to the Darboy location is a challenge because they're rebuilding the entire street. So you have to go through the Kohl's parking lot and then zip across the roadway to get into their parking lot.
11: But you do it.
10: Well, yeah, I do it.
11: You got to do it for the treats.
0: So it's the unfortunate time of having that construction done. Not that there isn't construction anywhere, which I can't wait for my coverage for Friday on 441 to see how that's been updated to go into Green Bay, but I'll wait till that day.
11: You know, I just feel for the neighborhood, though, because there obviously the changes in these neighborhoods is so evident in the, you know, the trees that are gone, the homes that will be gone, and maybe you really looked forward to that Saturday morning walk to Manderfield's to get some cinnamon rolls or a dozen donuts, and I am heartbroken for families that don't have those routines anymore and aren't able necessarily to do that moving forward.
0: Where I live by, my grandpa would take his lawn boy, Ryan Lawnmower, put a wagon on it, put my brother and I, and bring us for donuts going that way. Can't do that anymore, and yeah, you look at that, and it's memories of my childhood with that story alone, and just thinking that it won't be there, and just driving by, it's just sad to look at it, where nothing is open. It's that whole cluster is just gone.
10: Yeah, and that was the concern that was raised by some residents who came to a previous Menasha City Council meeting when the rebuilding strategy plan was being initially introduced. Is that, okay, well, we're a single-family home neighborhood, and we've got the little bakery and the little corner bar and all of that, as you mentioned, in the neighborhood. And now all that's going to be bulldozed because people are just going to take the insurance money and say, I'll go somewhere else.
0: Yeah, we're still waiting to hear. There is Chef Fresh Pizza. That's another one where no decision's been made, along with Tony's Bar. Unsure what will happen where you have Coonan's Auto Body and Plank Road Pub. But that whole area is just wide open, where my whole life has always been there, the Nets of Columbus building as well. And then even you move further up, there's the unknown of Soleil's Mexican Grill that's been there since 2008. I mean, there's so many different locations that have been there for so long, and the unknown for a lot of residents. And I can see where you're in 3rd Street, whenever they figure out what's going to happen with those buildings and that, you still have the residential area that you know houses are going down as well. And that's where that recovery plan will play another role. Move ahead to quickly for Menasha. They didn't make their announcement plan for Geegan Elementary.
10: That's right. So the kids are being split this year to start the school year between Butamore and Clovis Grove Elementaries. One of the highways that runs through town there is the determinant. If you're the west of it, you're going to go to Butamore. If you're to the east, you go to Clovis Grove. And it would be possible to get repairs done to the school by February or March, according to a new update from the school district. But do you want to take elementary school kids out of a new routine and put them back into the old building? And
11: I can understand this
10: insight.
11: I can really understand this move by the district. It changes hard for little ones, and especially when you come off of 5 months of knowing a schedule, knowing a routine, it's change enough that a lot of these families are not only maybe dealing with a different living situation, but school as well. Let's keep this consistent for them for the year. I can absolutely understand the district's decision there. And I'm sure the parents appreciate that too, as they factor in childcare, as they factor in, you know, routes to getting their kids to school. They're making plans right now for these different locations. The consistency through the school year, I can relate to parents and appreciating perhaps that consistency.
10: The one aspect, though, you know, now you're definitely having to drive your kids because there's no way they're going to walk to one of these two locations. To have the opportunity to have them go back to the neighborhood school concept of just walk to school and walk home instead of us needing to coordinate rides, that's about the one element that I would think of.
11: Yeah, but are these families in so many situations going home? A lot of them relocated because of the tornado, you know, so where is home right now in regards to where their living situations are? I think this also gives the precious amount of, it gives time as well for the school district to make sure that they're getting the building right, back in order in the best way possible for these kids.
0: Oh, I don't think there's a huge rush of trying to get everyone back into that building. As you mentioned, families could be living in multiple different cities for 1 year, wait till their house is ready to move back. It may be until spring for some of these houses. So that way, yeah, you miss 1 year at Clovis, 1 year at Geegan. But if you're at Clovis or a different school for that year, there's no mad dash to change everything back for, what, 3-4 months?
11: Yeah, my son notices when the yogurt label's different on a different brand of yogurt. So I could see him, you know, if he was in a different school, moving that would be a big change for him. He's six.
0: One last story about Elon Musk. This was brought up, which I thought was interesting, when he made a campaign stop back before the last election.
10: So he came in to support the conservative candidate for the Wisconsin Supreme Court back in March, held a rally in Green Bay where he announced on social media, I believe his X platform, that two attendees at that rally would go home with $1 million each. And the way that he put up the first social post was to say that he would be giving the money out for, quote, taking the time to vote. Then he put out a second post saying that the money would go to people willing to be spokesmen for the petition against what he called activist judges in the Supreme Court race. The State Elections Commission found that they thought there was probable cause to believe that Musk committed election fraud and was offering bribes at that rally. So they forwarded a complaint to the Brown County District Attorney Dave Lassay. Lassay turned the case over to the La Crosse County District Attorney, Tim Greinke, saying that there was a conflict of interest in his office. So Greinke reviewed everything that went into it, and he's in basically in a statement, we have it posted on our website. He says, yes, it's shady, but could they win a conviction at trial? Probably not. So there will be no charges filed against Elon Musk.
0: $1 million will always bring attention. Regardless of if it's legal or not, it will get people's eyes on this whole story.
11: I wish we could just try.
10: Takes me back to the days of Smokes for Votes in Milwaukee. Remember that?
0: No, I do not.
10: They would go around and they would round up people, some of them unhoused, and offer them cigarettes, packets of cigarettes, to come down to the polling place and vote.
0: For $1 million.
10: Smokes for Votes.
0: You can find a lot of smokes for $1 million. Thanks for listening to More in the Midday. ABC News is next.
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13: Today, iconic country music singer, actress, and philanthropist Dolly Parton has passed away. Her public relations team announcing that she passed away peacefully in Nashville, Tennessee. Parton was known for her silky vocals, including on one of her biggest hits, I Will Always Love You. Dolly Parton had faced several health issues in the past few years. Again, Dolly Parton has died at the age of 80. Trade talks are shelved for now between the U.S. and Canada. Canada detailed its response to the U.S. 50% tariffs on Canadian imports. Canada's finance minister says that they'll match those tariffs starting September 8th on certain U.S. goods. ABC's Elizabeth Schulze has more on the brewing trade war.
14: What the U.S. has imposed here, $20 billion, accounts for about 5% of the imports, 5% of the stuff that we buy from Canada total. But of course, now you've got this new threat of Canada, another $20 billion, that dollar for dollar. And then the risk becomes, how much more does this escalate? When you hear that rhetoric, this is an incredibly closely entwined relationship. There is the potential for this to escalate further and even dent that number more when you think about the cost for people at home.
15: A new estimate from the Yale Budget Lab says it could cost the typical American household $1,100 per year. In Pennsylvania, state health officials say two people have died from the measles. They're the first deaths in the state from measles in 35 years. Governor Josh Shapiro says those deaths occurred in Lancaster County and says the majority of cases in the state are those of people who are not vaccinated.
10: This disease does not respect county lines or religious lines. It goes after all who are unprotected.
15: The CDC shows there are a record number of measles cases nationally for a second straight year. 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
15: Thousands of people in Gary, Indiana, still without power today, nearly 2 weeks after severe storms tore through, downing power lines and trees. Some residents have had to deal with dwindling food supplies at stores. Many areas are not cleaned up yet from that storm damage. More from ABC's Alex Perez.
17: Thousands left in the dark, including Regina Gary, still without power. She spent the past 2 weeks hunting for food and ice to keep her diabetic mother's medication cold.
18: That's scary for me because I don't want to make her sick. So it weighed on me pretty heavy.
15: The city's mayor and state power company estimate power will be fully restored by midnight. CIA Director John Ratcliffe is reportedly in Moscow. ABC News has learned from meetings, although there's been no official comment from the CIA or Defense Department. A Ukrainian official tells ABC News Ukraine agreed to not strike Moscow during this visit. ABC's Marcus Moore says there's more information on the nature of the meetings, although Ukraine has been making gains.
19: Ukraine has managed to hit targets deep inside Russia, and that's notable because they've been hitting oil-producing facilities, and Russia has had to shut down some of those facilities, and it's caused a bit of a fuel crisis in Russia. In fact, in Moscow and parts of St. Petersburg recently, there have been gas lines, people trying to get fuel. There's also been rationing of fuel.
15: I'm Michelle Franzen, ABC News.
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10: At 105, it is mostly sunny and 75. I'm Jonathan Krause. The Kaukauna Area School Board does not take action against a principal accused of sexual misconduct. Board members reached that decision following a lengthy closed-session discussion about Riverview Middle School Principal Lucas Cromell Monday night. Cromell, who previously served as a teacher and administrator in the Oconto Falls School District, is named in a federal lawsuit against that district over sexual misconduct by employees. According to the complaint, Cromell sent inappropriate messages to students and talked about female staff members about sex acts. During public comment, Drew Pavlovich of Kaukauna said the matter sheds a negative light on the community.
22: We live in a beautiful town with many beautiful families, and we are privileged to live here. Our community members and school deserve a better public image than the one we have right now.
10: School board president Chris Bourassa says they don't have enough solid evidence for any prior misconduct.
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3: Now, here's your First Alert weather on WHBY.
4: The dew points are starting to climb, and the temperatures are still about near 80 degrees for today. A stray shower or two north remains possible. Tonight, clouds thicken, scattered storms, especially late, and tomorrow, more afternoon thunderstorms with highs near 80. From the WBAY First Alert Weather Center, I'm meteorologist Nolan Kane.
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11: The dew points are starting to climb, and the temperatures are still about near 80 degrees for today. A stray shower or two north remains possible. Tonight, clouds thicken, scattered storms, especially late, and tomorrow, more afternoon thunderstorms with highs near 80. From the WBAY First Alert Weather Center, I'm meteorologist Nolan Kane.
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0: Doing a little poking around at the break because I got curious if I had outlived my usefulness on my memory. So Texas... allows up to $50,000 in personal assets, so he gets to keep his $20,000 if he files Chapter 7.
13: That's pretty.
0: And they allow unlimited on your personal residence. So you can own a $2 million home that's paid for, file bankruptcy hypothetically on $20,000 worth of credit card debt, and you'd have to prove that you can't pay it. You have to pass the means test, but you keep the $2 million home and up to $50,000 worth of cash. And our personal assets, okay? Now, when I filed in Tennessee in 1988, our personal exemption was $7,500, and that's what I quoted a while ago. That's what I went and looked up. It's been raised to $10,000 now. And the personal, and you can keep up to $35,000 worth of home equity.
13: You'd think it'd be more of a sliding scale based on the amount of debt that they're trying to bankrupt.
0: I don't know. I the idea is you get to come out of bankruptcy with something to start fresh. It's called a fresh start concept.
13: Got you. Okay.
0: And so that's where the homestead exemption and the personal exemption come from in a Chapter 7, which Chapter 7 is the atom bomb you drop on your life.
13: And that's that.
0: You know, and it's just nothing left but ashes and whatever your little personal exemption is. And so, you know, what do you get to keep?
13: $50,000 in your home, though, ain't bad, is all I'm saying.
0: Yeah. No, it's $35,000 now in Tennessee.
13: But in Texas.
0: So in Texas, it's unlimited. $50,000 in personal. So $50,000 in cash and unlimited
13: plus
0: on
13: your
0: the
13: home. Yeah.
0: And Florida's unlimited on your home as well. As long as you've owned it 1,215 days for 3 years, in other words. So that was weird. I've never seen that before.
13: That.
0: But yeah. So if you've owned your home, it has a couple of other little guidelines on there in Florida. But all other states have something like Tennessee where you get to keep a certain amount of equity. So when we filed, I think we had about $25,000 worth of equity maybe in our home. And we got to keep, you know, our furniture that would have brought $2,000 at a garage sale. But because that's all that was left. Everything else was already gone by the time we filed. We'd sold everything trying to not file bankruptcy. And and we were so scared we couldn't breathe. But, yeah, we kept that home. But you have to re-sign for the payments. You don't get to waive the mortgage. So I got to reaffirm the debt on the house and kept the mortgage.
13: Wow.
0: And, you know, started with nothing, basically. I mean, $10,000 or $7,500 is basically nothing. And so start fresh again. That's the idea behind it. So interesting.
13: Very interesting.
0: So when you think about bankruptcy, folks, you need to understand there's about, I think there's, you may have seen the stuff. Sometimes it pops up on the internet. I used to see the list before there was an internet. 10 things that if you have more than two or three of these things in a 24-month period of time, you're probably going to be in the hospital. The 10 huge tragedies of life, you know. So divorce, loss of a child, loss of a parent, bankruptcy is on that list. And so you're entering into the list of one of the most serious things that can happen in your life. And so it's not to be taken lightly. And we don't tell people to file bankruptcy on the show. We give you 5 ways you can avoid it. And we say, I understand. We're going to love you whether you file or you don't file. sometimes if it's a ridiculous situation, we'll yell at you, but for your own sake. But, you know, if you owe $6,000 and you hadn't had a job in 2 months and you want to file bankruptcy, I'm like, dude, it costs $2,000 to file bankruptcy. It's just stupid. Go get a job. You know, I mean, we're just going to get all over you, right, for your own sake. So you got to, the trick is bankruptcy relieves the pressure today only. It does not fix the problem in your mirror.
13: And I would imagine it just sucks the confidence out of
0: you.
13: Oh, man. It sucks the spirit out of you.
0: Man, I was not only broke, I was broken.
13: Yeah.
0: But it was a spiritual thing with me as well.
13: I can imagine.
0: You know, as well. So it took a while to rebuild after that. And what it does to your relationships,
13: yes,
0: and what it does to everything else. And, you know, you walk down the street, you see that person that didn't get paid, you know, all that kind of stuff. And that stuff happens. All right, Catherine is in Fort Worth, Texas. Hi, Catherine. How are you?
14: I'm good. How are you?
0: Better than I deserve. What's up?
14: Okay, in a nutshell, my question is just, how do I go about compromising with my husband in our budgeting when it comes to tithing? He doesn't really agree with it, and I have, if I'm being honest, I'm not really willing to budge right now, but it's I'm tired. It's a monthly argument, and I'm just like, okay, I'm over this.
0: Tithing typically comes from someone that's an evangelical Christian or Orthodox Jewish.
13: Yeah, are you both those things, either of those things?
14: No.
13: Okay, so I'm guessing you are and he's not.
14: No, I'm not. Like, I guess I wouldn't consider myself an evangelical Christian, but I mean, I do believe, you know, that God calls us to be cheerful givers. And
13: okay.
0: Attend a church?
14: Yes.
0: No. You hesitated. You don't either, do you?
14: Oh, I do. You said, do I attend the church?
0: Yes.
14: Is that what you said?
0: Yes.
14: Yes.
13: Okay. But he doesn't.
14: He has kind of chosen that he doesn't want to.
13: Yeah. Okay.
14: Yeah.
0: This is the problem, not the tithe.
14: I agree. So, again, context, we are rebuilding after him, like, wanting a divorce and all those other kind of things. And, like, for a long, like, at the beginning of our marriage was a problem. I got tired of the fighting, so I just stopped tithing. And then whenever the divorce situation came about, then we kind of were doing our own separate thing. And that's when I started tithing again. Now that we're trying to come back together, it's a, like, I'm just like, this is what I feel called to do. And I don't really necessarily know how to compromise about it. Like,
13: how does it feel?
14: Percent is like the minimum.
13: What if you took, let me just ask this. And I know you've been approaching it from one way. This is just hypothetical. If you had said, I'd like to give some money to this charity or to this foundation, how would he have felt about that, just general charitable giving, not tied to something that has a religious base like tithing? How would he have felt about that, just generosity?
14: I can't say for certain. I don't really know.
13: Okay. I'd want to know that because I'd want to know that there's some piece of generosity that lives inside of this person, and if there's not, I'd want to get to the bottom of that because that speaks depths about them. So I'd be curious about that. I also want to know, how long have you been married?
14: Now it's 8 years.
0: Okay, let me back up then. Let's pan back a second. So evangelical Christian means Bible believing.
14: Oh, okay. Well, then,
0: and
14: yeah.
0: So we would take our instruction on this question from Scripture. Okay? And we can go into what we call the Old Testament, what our Jewish friends call the Bible, the Talmud, right? And find it all over the place. We can also find it in Jesus' own words. And to tithe, to give a tenth. But in nowhere is it a salvation issue. In nowhere is it I gain entrance to heaven because of my giving a tithe. God loves tithers. He loves non-tithers. It's not a sin to not tithe. But your Heavenly Father, who's crazy about you, says the best way to live your life, my daughter, is to be giving steadily, and a baseline to start with your generosity is a tenth to your local house of worship, which follows the Old Testament guideline of the storehouse. The Levites were provided for, the pastors, the priests were provided for, the rabbis, and the widows and the orphans were provided for from the storehouse. And so bring a tenth to the storehouse, the Old Testament says. And so that's where the model comes from. That's the teaching. Now, then pan back and say, in your situation, what matters? This doesn't matter at all.
13: No.
0: I wouldn't die on this hill.
13: And the more, honestly, the more you argue about it, the more he's probably going to dig his heels in. And this is never going to happen based off of an argument. He's never going to become generous.
0: The tithe should be the result of your faith. It should be the result of your faith, your result of where you place your trust. And that's what's missing here. And so the two of you working on your relationship and coming into agreement about what heaven looks like and what the truth of the scriptures are is 1,000 times more important than whether or not you give a tithe for this 4-month period of time while we're discussing this. I don't predict good things for your marriage until you get aligned on religion. It's the number one, one of the top 4 things that breaks families up.

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13: The dew points are starting to climb, and the temperatures are still about near 80 degrees for today. A stray shower or two north remains possible. Tonight, clouds thicken, scattered storms, especially late, and tomorrow, more afternoon thunderstorms with highs near 80. From the WBAY First Alert Weather Center, I'm meteorologist Nolan Kane.
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14: Thanks so much for taking my call.
0: Sure. What's up?
14: So my husband and I are just getting started here, and we're kind of at a crossroads. And we just started a family, so there's nothing like a baby that gets you thinking a little more critically about the future.
0: Amen. And what a wonderful thing.
14: Yeah. Yeah, it's amazing. It's the best. So basically, we have $100,000 between student loans and auto loans. We have about $1 million in stock. He makes $145K. I make $175K. And I would love to be a stay-at-home mom one day so I can have more, a bigger family. And I just don't know how that looks like and how.
0: Where'd you get $1 million in stocks?
14: Lucky, I guess.
15: No mutual funds in the mix?
14: No.
0: Lucky. I mean, wow. It just dropped in your mailbox? What do you mean? You all invested or you bought stock or what?
14: It was awarded through work.
15: It's all one stock?
14: Yes.
15: Oh.
0: Okay.
14: Yeah.
0: Very, very scary.
14: Yes.
0: Very, very dangerous.
14: So,
0: are these restricted shares? Or are you able to sell them?
14: I'm able to share them.
0: Good. Okay. Well, first order of business, if I woke up in your shoes, I would be terrified.
15: Amen.
0: Okay.
14: I'm a little stressed out. I don't know what the best.
0: I'd be terrified that all my money was on one horse and he might fall and break his leg.
14: Yeah.
0: Okay, so the first thing I'm going to do is learn a word called diversification, which means to spread around. So I'm going to cash out this stock, and I'm going to set aside the money for taxes that are created, see a tax professional and see how much it is, and then I'm going to pay off all of my debt, and then I'm going to invest the stock in good growth stock mutual funds. Now, what did you did your husband, is all was given to him as compensation?
14: Yes.
0: So he didn't pay anything for any of this?
14: There's some ISAs that were paid for before. Yeah. But
0: okay. Not much.
14: The large sum is just awarded. Yeah.
0: So you're going to have a lot of taxes if you do what I'm talking about, but I'm going to do it anyway because I'm afraid you guys are going to get baked if this company slips just a little and stubs its toe. It's going to cost you $200,000 that you don't have. So I'm going to get out of this business of owning one stock. Your husband's not going to like this conversation. I don't care. He's wrong, okay? Because he thinks he knows what this business is going to do, and he doesn't. He's not in control unless he's the owner of the business. And even then, he's not in complete control because sometimes the marketplace will still kick you in the teeth. And so anyway, all that to say, I'm getting out of this. And let's pretend that we spend $250,000 on taxes and we pay off $100,000. $140,000 in debt, so we're 100% debt free.
14: We also have.
0: I'm sorry.
14: We also have a home loan that's $550K.
0: Oh.
14: Sorry, you should have brought that up.
0: That's okay.
14: Yes.
0: All right. Okay. I don't think I'm going to win this discussion, but I'm going to tell you. You called NAS, so I'm going to tell you what I would do. I would cash out the stock, I would pay my taxes, and I'd pay off all my debt. I don't think you're going to have anything left.
14: Yeah, exactly. So that's what I'm scared about, is how to...
0: And if you don't have a house payment and you don't have any debt and you never borrow money again because you live on a budget, you probably can make it on his $145. Plus,
14: yeah.
0: I bet he's continuing to get stock, is he not?
14: Yeah.
15: Does he have just a normal... I mean, does he have the ability to invest through a 401k into, you know, mutual funds or into funds?
14: Yes.
0: Okay.
15: Okay.
0: I would set my 401k up, but how much stock does he get a year in value? How much money in stock does he get once a year?
14: About $50,000.
0: Okay, so he actually makes $195,000.
14: Mm-hmm.
0: That's what I would do.
14: Okay.
0: I would cash that stock out, mm-hmm. and I would invest in the 401k heavily every year.
14: Okay.
0: And live off of $195,000 in Sacramento with zero mortgage and zero debt of any kind. You can do that.
14: Okay, and then, okay, that sounds good.
0: But it's not, this is not an easy sale.
14: It seems like a lot.
15: This is a very tough sale.
14: Yeah, it seems like a lot of money, and I just want to set up our future so that, you know, we can give more to church, give to our parents if possible, set up our kids.
0: Well, if you're making $200,000 a year and, you know, you're what, 28 years old? How old are you?
14: 28.
0: Oh, look at that. almost like I've done this.
15: There
0: okay.
15: you go.
0: And so, you're 28 years old and you make $200,000 a year and you don't even have a mortgage. I think you can invest and you can be mm-hmm. generous, and I think you can build a wonderful life and become multimillionaires. And that's the way I'm looking at this. I think you own way too much of one company. It's very, very, very dangerous.
14: Yeah.
15: Does he at least share your fear in that?
0: Nope.
14: Actually, we're both probably overly confident.
0: In that company, because that company's always done well. But that's what we call the myth of continuity. There's one thing is for sure. Things are going to change. They're going to get worse or they're going to get better. This idea that things are going to remain the same is mythology.
14: Okay.
0: And so I don't know. I do know the first time I ever ran into this was about 35 years ago. I was used to do one-on-one personal counseling in those days, and I sat down with a lady who had $1.2 million with a name brand company that if I named it, every one of you would know the name of the company, and she had $1.2 million in company stock, and she was 78 years old.
15: Whoa!
0: At least she had $1.2 million before she came and saw me, because... In the 6 months before she came and saw me, she lost 30% of it because that company hit a bump. And so she didn't. She really had about $780,000 by the time she got to me. And she sat in my office and cried.
15: I bet she did.
0: And I'm 78 years old. What am I going to do? And I'm like, well, we're not going to stay in this position. We're going to get out. And you mean I got to pay all those taxes?
15: That
0: yes.
15: was painful, too.
0: What about my company that I've trusted all these years? And I'm like, you trusted not only them for your income, you trusted them for your retirement. You can't trust them for both. That's bad. You should have retirement on your own and trust them only for your income. So, no, I would not be keeping any of this company stock. I don't own any single stocks, Michelle, by the way. Not one. Not one. Not one. Hope that helps.
15: Wow, that's tough.
0: Wow, sir. Mike's in Houston, Texas. Hey, Mike, what's up?
16: Hey, Dave and Jade. Long-time listener, first-time caller. Love you guys.
0: You too. How can we help?
16: So my wife and I have been debt-free since 2020. We're in baby step 4, 5, 6, cruising along. My question is, how do we set boundaries with my mother-in-law about child care and costs? So we've paid her since my daughter, she was born in like 2014, to take care of her, and then during the summers, and then my son was born in 2020, and she's kind of done the same thing for all these years. So we end up paying her now about $800 a month, which I know is a bargain, but I feel like that's taken away from a lot of our saving power now. And
0: what would you do if she wasn't caring for
15: her? I know.
16: We would do all these things on our own. So now the kids are in school.
0: Okay, so you don't need child care now.
15: You're doing it as a favor to her?
16: No. Yeah, so there's kind of this, she hasn't worked for so long and doesn't really have a plan to go back. And so now we just need help with, like,
0: well, how old is your oldest
16: conversations?
0: One?
16: She is 12.
0: Okay. So, this is one of those things that because you didn't deal with it when you should have, it's going to be harder to deal with it now.
16: Yeah.
0: You've made a bigger problem by not dealing with it when it was a little problem.
15: Mm-hmm.
0: So now I don't know how this is going to go, but... I'm going to sit down with her and no kid around. You and your wife sit down at the kitchen table and just say, Mom, we're thinking about changing the direction of the child care. We don't really need child care. How can we help you make a transition? What's a reasonable plan?
15: Yeah, I think that's fair. I don't think that's you being the villain at all. The kids were going to grow up and outgrow the need of that.
0: I mean, what are you going to do in 6 years anyway when
15: Absolutely.
0: The 12-year-old's 18, right?
15: Absolutely.
16: So, exactly, yeah.
0: You know, so we need a plan, and it's been wonderful. It's been a great season, and it's been a blessing to you, the money has, and you've been a blessing to us and to the kids. So we want to make sure we do a gradual transition that doesn't harm you, but we need to work on a transition. What do you want to do, and how can we help you? That's okay.

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2: The dew points are starting to climb, and the temperatures are still about near 80 degrees for today. A stray shower or two north remains possible. Tonight, clouds thicken, scattered storms, especially late, and tomorrow, more afternoon thunderstorms with highs near 80. From the WBAY First Alert Weather Center, I'm meteorologist Nolan Kane.
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3: 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Alex Thomas will recap the day in sports. We'll keep you updated on Hurling Clark Law Firm traffic. 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
3: Good afternoon at 3:31. It's mostly sunny and 79. With WHBY News, I'm Terry Kovarik. No action is taken against a Kaukauna school principal accused of sexual misconduct at a previous job. The school board decides not to discipline Riverview Middle School principal Lucas Crummell following a lengthy closed session discussion Monday night. Crummell, who previously served as a teacher and administrator in the Ocotillo Falls School District, is named in a federal lawsuit against that district over sexual misconduct by employees. According to the complaint, Crummell sent inappropriate messages to students and talked with female staff members about sex acts. During public comment, Harley Brunette asked that he be placed on administrative leave.
4: Countless children will pour into that middle school very soon, and I'm asking you to see them as your own sons and daughters.
3: School Board President Chris Baressa says they don't have any solid evidence of any prior misconduct.
5: The current evidence available does not warrant any action to be taken at this time.
3: In an email sent to families earlier this month, Kaukauna officials said Crummell passed the district's screening process and has, quote, consistently conducted himself in a professional and ethical manner. You can find the complaint filed in Ocotillo Falls on our website, WHBY.com. And the Menasha High School boys soccer team hits the field today for their first game after the July 27th tornado.
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15: The dew points are starting to climb, and the temperatures are still about near 80 degrees for today. A stray shower or two north remains possible. Tonight, clouds thicken, scattered storms, especially late, and tomorrow, more afternoon thunderstorms with highs near 80. From the WBAY First Alert Weather Center, I'm meteorologist Nolan Kane.
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17: 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Median home prices dipped below $429,000 last month, which is a 2.4% decrease from the previous year. 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So real estate's good. Everything's fine. Breathe. You can check all of this out at RamseySolutions.com/market or click the link in the show notes. Josh is in Birmingham. Hey, Josh, what's up?
18: Hey, hey, Dave. How are you doing?
17: Better than I deserve. How can I help?
18: Yes, sir. So, 30 years old, I have an annuity. It matures in about 2 months, and I've spoken to a financial advisor and trying to figure out if I should use him or if I should just do what I have planned on my own. So just thinking about trying to transition it to another annuity and then systematically trying to withdraw some of that money out over the next 5 years or so to get it out of the
17: annuity. Why don't you just cash it out?
18: Because I would owe.
17: I thought you said it was up.
18: Taxes.
17: You're not going to owe much taxes on it. How much is in it?
18: $200,000. So it's about $950,000. I would owe taxes on about $200,000.
17: I'm sorry. How much is the balance of the annuity? What's it worth?
18: $950,000.
17: Okay. And what was it when you took it out?
18: So when it would mature in a couple months. And then I would take it out. The balance would roughly be about $950,000.
17: I know. What was it originally when it started?
18: Oh, originally it was about $1.1 million. So there's a lot of fees and a lot of details on that. But
17: okay, so you've lost money on the annuity?
18: I've lost...
17: $200,000.
18: No, so the post-heifer was about $760,000. And so, yeah, over time, I guess I've kind of...
17: Okay, what I'm trying to determine is how much money did you put in it when you started it? 1.1?
18: So it was a work accident, and I used it to live on for about 7 years or so.
17: Okay, and so that's what reduced the balance.
18: Yeah.
17: I see. Okay, so it's 1.1 went in from an accident, and then you lived off of some of it. How much did you withdraw to live on?
18: I was withdrawing... probably around $50,000 a year.
17: For how many years?
18: Probably about 7 years now.
17: Okay, $350,000 from 1.1 puts us at $700,000, right? Or $650,000? No, yeah, $750,000. Okay, all right. So $750,000 is, and then it's worth $900. So you would have taxes on $150. Correct.
18: Yeah, roughly. It depends on what the market does, the time that it matures on that date.
17: Yeah, I understand. But roughly, we're getting numbers here. Okay.
18: Yes, sir.
17: Yeah, so I would get out of this, and I would get into some good mutual funds with a good SmartVestor Pro. 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Let them sit down with you and crunch the numbers. I'm not going to do that here on the air.
19: Are you back able to work, or you still have to draw off it?
18: Oh, no, I've been working for about 5 years now. So.
17: Okay. All right. So from this point forward, you could just let it grow and leave it alone and just become wealthy, correct?
18: Yeah. Yeah, that's the idea. Yes, sir.
17: Okay.
18: Yeah.
17: So here's the problem with the annuity. Like you said, it's got a lot of fees, all right, that aren't necessary for your situation. You instead could buy mutual funds that don't have as many fees, half the fees probably or so, and... then you can pick good growth stock mutual funds that are growing. If you, the market has averaged close to 12. If you only, and we're about 12 year to date this year, and it's only August, okay?
18: Mm-hmm.
17: So, but if you only make 10, your 750 would grow to, in 7 years, it'll be 1.5. In 7 more years, 14 years from today, how old are you?
18: 30.
17: 30. So when you're 44, you would have $3 million.
18: Okay.
17: And when you withdraw the money out of it, you will only have capital gains tax, not ordinary income, which is double capital gains. And when you're in an annuity, the growth is at ordinary income.
18: Yes, sir.
17: As you're about to find out on that $150,000 worth of gain you've had, approximately. I'm trying to figure out what your basis is, but you need to get someone to actually crunch the numbers and go, this is actually what's going to occur. But the problem is when your $750,000 turns into $3 million, you're going to pay either a 35% or a 40% tax on that or a 15% tax on that. That's a huge difference.
18: Yeah.
17: And that's if it's in the exact same mutual funds inside the annuity as outside the annuity.
18: Yes, sir.
17: I'm going to pay some taxes today. Well, when it's up in a month or so, right?
18: Yes, sir. So Fidelity does have like an annuity option that has...
17: tell you for the last 5 minutes?
19: No more annuities.
18: No,
19: that was the takeaway.
18: No, trust me, I get it. Yeah, I get it. Gotcha.
17: Okay, then why did you just ask me about an annuity? No, you don't need to do an annuity. Don't do it. I would not do that. You do whatever you want to do, honey, but I wouldn't do it. So check out RamseySolutions.com. Click on a SmartVestor Pro. Sit down with them. I personally use a SmartVestor Pro to help me with issues like this to try to make sure my brain's working. Jade and Sam do the same thing as Dave and Sharon, as Rachel and Winston, as George and Whitney. Everybody here on the show, John and Sheila, we all use professional help like that. And we do this for a living.
19: Why does he think he wants an annuity? What are they saying out in the market that is making people go, yep, I'm going to do that? Because I can look at it and say, this is a terrible idea. But how is it being marketed that people aren't realizing that it's a terrible idea? What are they saying?
17: Well, I don't know what he's hearing, but how's it being marketed? An annuity, and a variable annuity, has a couple of functions that if you're a first-time investor and you're scared, they give you some comfort, okay? If you put money in a variable annuity, it's mutual funds inside of an annuity.
19: Right.
17: And you can pick the mutual funds inside the annuity. So you can pick good ones, and he has done pretty good probably, all right? And the problem is it grows at ordinary income tax rates, not at capital gains tax rate.
19: Mm-hmm.
17: But you can they will give you a guarantee of two things. One is if you put $750 in, if you leave it alone 7 years, we'll guarantee you $750,000 principal. You will not lose your principal.
19: You will not lose. So there it
17: is.
19: Uh-huh.
17: And we'll also guarantee you a 5% rate of return.
19: Which is poo-poo.
17: Exactly. Because then you can probably make almost three times that two times that anyway.
19: So I'd rather take the low interest rate and know that I'm not going to have a loss.
17: No, it's a guarantee of a low interest rate. You don't necessarily if the bottom line is these guarantees are both worthless because the market, if you pick decent mutual funds, is going to far outperform either one of those guarantees. So they're not going to activate.
19: Right, you're never that person doesn't know that.
17: And so they've just got this in the back of their mind that I can do this and mm-hmm. I've got a guarantee. At least I got a guarantee.
19: Yeah.
17: And I'm not going to lose my principal because everybody knows you lose all your money in the stock market.
19: Right.
17: And all this bull crap, right? But, you know, in 2023 it went up 26%. In 2024 it went up 25%. In 25 it went up 18%. And so far in 26 it's up almost 13%.
19: So they're selling you a really sense of security you never needed.
17: It'd have to really suck going forward for you to be back down to your original principal and only getting five.
19: Yep.

0: Dave Ramsey here. For more than 30 years of talking to folks on the air, I can tell you that most people are broke. Not because they don't make enough money, but because they don't have a plan. Money comes in, money goes out, and they still got nothing to show for it. Listen, you work too hard to be broke. 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
0: This is the way. Walk in it. Dolly Parton said, if you don't like the road you're walking, start paving another one. We today, depending on when you're hearing this, I don't know, but today we learned that Dolly's in the arms of Jesus at 80 years old. She was an absolute treasure, and we talked about her in the first segment as we came on the air today, but all of Nashville and Tennessee for sure is grieving. I'll tell you something else about her I didn't mention in that first segment. Almost regardless of who you talk about in the music business, the acting business, the business you and I are in, podcasting or whatever else, almost everyone that has gotten some notoriety has a lot of fans, but there's almost always someone that's got something to say. Well, I was at the restaurant one time, and so and so.
12: Something negative.
0: Something negative. You never heard a negative word on her.
12: Yeah.
0: Ever.
12: No.
0: And in this town of Nashville, a bunch of gossips.
12: Yeah.
0: That's weird. I mean, she was golden.
12: Yeah.
0: Never heard anybody say anything negative. I mean, it didn't take about 30 seconds to find somebody say something negative about me.
12: Right.
0: They're everywhere, you know. But I've never heard anybody say anything negative about her. And if they did, they discredited themselves instantaneously, you know.
12: Sure.
0: But never in my presence. I've heard people say something. I've got a lot of good friends in the music business, all that. And they'll say, so-and-so. Well, yeah, but he does this and this and this. Yeah, well, okay, but you didn't. So, but but not Dolly, not Miss Dolly.
12: Wow.
0: Absolutely incredible human being. All right, Alex is in Las Vegas, Nevada. Hi, Alex, how are you?
13: Hi, I'm well. How are you?
0: Better than I deserve. What's up?
13: My question was, should I file bankruptcy?
0: What's going on, kiddo?
13: Sorry, I didn't want to get emotional.
0: That's okay. It's scary.
13: So I'm 31. Mm-hmm. I have 5 kids. For the past, I would say, for the past 3 years, I've been in like a custody battle with one of the fathers of my children. So, I've had to take out loans, and recently I had to take out a title loan on my car to give my attorney like the final payment, and I also had to take out a payday loan as well. Mm.
0: Did you win?
13: And so, I don't know yet. So the judge is going to do a written decision. But my attorney is pretty confident that the other person had no case and basically said, we have nothing to worry about. Just wait for the judge to do the written decision. However, like getting up to this point has cost me like thousands and thousands and thousands of dollars.
0: Yeah, I heard that. What I was trying to figure out is that the bleeding was over, and it sounds like it's over. Okay. So, but the patient, the patient is wounded, eh? So, okay.
13: Yeah.
0: So, so how much is the payday lender rip off?
13: So the payday loan that I took out was for like $600. So every time,
0: okay,
13: so I made $50,000.
0: I know. They're awful. And so, and the title loan on the car was how much?
13: $3,500.
0: Okay. And what other debt do you have?
13: So I have about, like, total, I have $68,000 in debt. I have a repossession from, like, 2023.
0: What's the balance on that?
13: So that's $11,000.
0: Okay. And what's the rest of the 68?
13: I have school loans, $25,000, and I'm still in college.
0: Mm-hmm.
13: And then I owe my old attorney $14,000.
0: Mm-hmm. Okay.
13: And then I owe the IRS close to like $7,000.
0: Okay. All right. And what do you make?
13: And then a credit card debt, I have about $900.
0: And what do you make?
13: $50,000.
0: Doing what?
13: I'm a medical billing and coding specialist.
0: And how old are the 5 kids?
13: So 15, almost 16, and then 13, 10, 7, and 2.
0: Okay. All right. Are you plugged into a good church there in Las Vegas?
13: Yes, I am.
0: Okay. Have you talked to your pastor and the counseling team about your situation? No,
13: no,
0: you have not.
13: No.
0: Need to today. Okay. It's their obligation to help you. It's what they live for. They're going to want to help you. You have 5 kids, and you're on a shoestring budget, okay? And they can. So let's kind of go back to your original question, and then let's walk you forward out of that. So first thing we're going to do is get some people around you. The second thing we'll do is get them to help you a little bit with some of this. I don't expect them to pay it all off or anything, and you don't either, okay? Student loans and IRS are not bankruptible. Repo is not collecting today, and the what was the $14,000 again?
13: My previous attorney.
0: Oh, that's an old attorney. He's not collecting today either. He's waiting because he knows you're broke. Probably be surprised when you pay. Credit cards, you've probably not been paying on them because you've been dumping everything into this child case. So the two that are the most pressing are the $600 and the $3,500. Agreed.
13: Yes.
0: Yeah, because you're really not doing much with the rest of it. Yeah. So what I would recommend is not paying anyone and clearing the title loan as soon as possible. And if the church can help you with that sum, I think that would be awesome. And get your car back, because you're going to need that. And then we'll argue about what we're going to do, settling with the payday lender that screwed you, but you walked in there and asked for it. And I understand why, but you still did. And so we got to clear that little 600 up before it becomes 1,820 minutes.
12: Right.
0: And then we'll begin to work through the rest of this. Here's the neat thing. The student loan's just sitting there on hardship deferral. Just call them, put it on hardship deferral. I'm not paying anything right now. Besides that, you're in school, you said. What are you doing in school?
13: I'm getting my bachelor's in Associates of Science in Human Resources.
0: Okay. When will it be done?
13: In 2 years.
12: Are you continuing to go into debt for this?
13: Yes.
0: Okay. We've got to stop that.
12: Yeah.
0: We have to clean up this mess. All of those things in your rearview mirror, are all those monsters are chasing you down the road, and they're destabilizing you emotionally. They're destabilizing your whole household and everything else. Okay, so for right now, we got to put school on hold until we can pay for it, unless they want to extend you some kind of help as a single mom with five kids, and they might if you went into the counseling office there. If they'll give you a free semester or something, then you can stay in. But otherwise, you got to put it on hold.
12: Otherwise, you're going to have $50,000 of student loan debt when you're done.
0: You got to stop this, and you can't just keep piling this up and then get out. And bankruptcy doesn't fix this, because most of it's not bankruptable.
12: You got IRS, you got student loans. That's the major pieces of this.
0: I mean, you can settle this repo for like $2,000 or $3,000. It'll go away when you can scrape up some money later.
12: Mm-hmm.
0: So order of attack is this. Here's your order. Here's what I want you to do. First call is when you get off of here, I want you to call your pastor. I want you to go sit down and show them your budget. Show them your situation. Tell them you talked to us on the air and that I said I think you that they will give you some help. And they probably will if it's a decent-sized church, okay? And if they could help you clear up that car, that'd be great, or part of it, that'd be great. And even better would be the car and the payday lender. And then let's just start trying to get current. Let's get the IRS gone. Let's get the attorney gone. You know, let's just start develop an order of attack down through these things and stop borrowing money on school until you get this mess cleaned up, and then you pay cash for school as you go and don't go further and further and further into debt. This is not going to be a quick fix, but the problem is you've been getting killed here, death by a thousand cuts, and so we got to heal one cut at a time, and it's going to take a minute. It'll take a little bit of work and a little bit of help. We'll help you on our end. We'll put you into, sit you with one of our coaches. I'm going to give you one of our coaches for free. 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
14: Good afternoon and welcome into a shortened Tuesday edition of Your News Now on WHBY. I'm Jonathan Krause. Coming up over the next hour and a half or so, Terry Kavarik and I will have the latest in WHBY news. We're going to check in on Hurling Clark Law Firm traffic and First Alert weather. Alex Thomas is in with sports. More fallout from NFL guys going back to college to play ball. We will also pay tribute to American legend Dolly Parton, who passed away earlier today at the age of 80. We heard Huey here, as usual, to kick off the show, but we will be going strictly Dolly bumpers here the rest of the way. And then we will have the folks from the Wisconsin Manufacturers and Commerce. They just kicked off the annual Coolest Thing in Wisconsin contest, and how you can get in your nominations right now. And then Brewers baseball comes your way at 5:35 for the Big Apple against the New York Mets.
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16: From ABC News, I'm Michelle Franzen. Tributes are coming in following the death of Dolly Parton today. The country music legend was known for her lilting voice and soulful writing, including hits Jolene and also I Will Always Love You. Parton turned to acting, starring in 9 to 5, and expanded her empire to support charities. In 2023, ABC's Lindsay Davis sat down with Dolly and asked her about how she'd like to be remembered.
17: You ever think about what you'd want your legacy to be?
18: There's a lot of wonderful things that's happened to me. I think one of the things I'm proudest of is the Imagination Library. But, of course, I'm a writer and a singer, and I'm in both Songwriter Hall of Fame, you know, the big one, the country music, and the other one up there with the big guys. I'm just trying to leave as much stuff. I just want to see how much I can do in a lifetime. And I've been blessed, and I've been lucky, and I don't take any of that for granted, but I just wanted to be remembered well.
16: Dolly Parton was 80. The U.S. and Canada digging in on tariffs. Canada says it will match tariffs on U.S. goods starting September 8th. Add in response to the U.S. 50% tariffs on Canadian imports in effect. ABC's Elizabeth Schulze on what it could cost Americans.
19: We just got a new estimate from the Yale Budget Lab. They say that in total, all of the tariffs, including the 50% tariffs on Canadian imports that the U.S. put in place, will cost the typical American household $1,100 per year. That is a notable number when you're thinking about the fact that households are already paying higher costs because of persistently high inflation on other goods and services.
16: Pennsylvania's health department says two people have died from measles, the first measles death in the state in 35 years. Pennsylvania Governor Josh Shapiro.
20: Both of the individuals were from Lancaster County, and both were unvaccinated. We hope and we pray that those deaths will be the last.
16: CDC shows a record number of measles cases nationally for a second straight year. You're listening to ABC News.
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16: Thousands of people in Gary, Indiana are still without power today, nearly 2 weeks after severe storms tore through, downing power lines and trees. Some residents are dealing with dwindling food supplies at stores, many areas still not cleaned up from the storm damage. More from ABC's Alex Perez.
23: Thousands left in the dark, including Regina Gary, still without power. She spent the past 2 weeks hunting for food and ice to keep her diabetic mother's medication cold.
24: That's scary for me because I don't want to make her sick. So it weighed on me pretty heavy.
16: The city's mayor and state power company estimate power will be fully restored by midnight. Troubling findings on pro football players and brain injuries.
25: CTE is a degenerative brain disorder caused by repeated head injuries. At least one in four former football players in the NFL who died between 2016 and 2021 may have had it, according to a study in the British Medical Journal. And among those who gave their brains to science, and more than 300 did, nearly all had evidence of CTE. 93.2%. In a statement to ESPN, the NFL says it continuously strives to make the game of football safer. Wayne Cabot, ABC News.
16: Crews are battling a new wildfire near Dallas, Texas. It's already charred 50,000 acres. And in Nevada, the Hawk Fire near Reno is still a threat. It's led to more than 60,000 evacuations and destroyed at least 30 homes. Michelle Franzen, ABC News.
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14: 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With your news now on WHBY, I'm Jonathan Krause.
2: And I'm Terry Kovarik. The Kaukauna Area School Board does not take action against a principal accused of sexual misconduct at a previous job. Board members reached that decision following a lengthy closed session discussion about Riverview Middle School principal Lucas Cromel Monday night. Cromel, who previously served as a teacher and administrator in the O'Connell Falls School District, is named in a federal lawsuit against that district over sexual misconduct by employees. According to the complaint, Cromel sent inappropriate messages to students and talked with female staff members about sex acts. During public comment, Drew Pavlovich of Kaukauna said the matter sheds a negative light on the community.
3: We live in a beautiful town with many beautiful families, and we are privileged to live here. Our community members and school deserve a better public image than the one we have right now.
2: School board president Chris Barresa says they don't have solid evidence of any prior misconduct.
4: The current evidence available does not warrant any action to be taken at this time.
2: In an email sent to families earlier this month, Kaukauna officials said Cromel passed the district screening process and has, quote, consistently conducted himself in a professional and ethical manner. You can find the complaint filed in Ocotillo Falls on our website, WHBY.com.
14: 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Jesus Berber says damage to their field delayed the start of practices and tryouts by more than a week.
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2: The Menasha Joint School District hopes to reopen the tornado-damaged Gigan Elementary School next fall. 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You can find the Menasha School District's recovery plan on our website, WHBY.com.
14: A popular Menasha bakery will likely have a new home, but not where it once stood. The Manderfield store along Plank Road was among the buildings that were destroyed in the July 27th tornado. Owner Jerry Manderfield says his family is looking for another site.
6: We don't plan on rebuilding right here. We don't know exactly what the future holds for new location.
14: Crews demolished the remainder of Manderfield's Menasha Bakery this week.
2: The Brown County Sheriff's Office is looking for witnesses to a weekend crash that killed a motorcyclist. A 20-year-old Alloway man died after his bike collided with an SUV along the Fox River Bridge on State Highway 172 Saturday night. A 75-year-old Green Bay woman operating the SUV was injured. Anyone that may have seen the crash is asked to contact the Brown County Sheriff's Office.
14: Gas prices remain steady in the Fox Valley. GasBuddy.com reports the average for regular unleaded dropped 2 cents in the Appleton area last week to $3.86 a gallon. In Green Bay, gas prices rose by 2 cents to $3.90. We're paying 93 cents more for gas now than we did a year ago.
2: Manitowoc Police Chief John Musial says his department has a new tool providing more transparency about a controversial piece of technology.
8: If you do have concerns about Flock, go to our transparency portal, look at a lot of the information that we have on there, and it probably will answer a lot of concerns that you've had.
2: Musial says the Flock camera transparency portal on the City of Manitowoc website is updated daily with information how many cameras the city has, how many searches have been conducted, and success stories.
14: Prosecutors will not charge Elon Musk with election fraud in Wisconsin. La Crosse County District Attorney Tim Greinke says he doubts a jury would be convinced that Musk's offering of $1 million to two people at a political rally in Green Bay back in March represented a bribe for votes. Greinke points out that Musk put up two social media posts before that rally, the first saying money would be given for, quote, taking the time to vote, end quote. The second stated the money would go to people willing to be, quote, spokesmen for the petition, end quote, against what he called activist judges in the Wisconsin Supreme Court race. The State Elections Commission found there was probable cause to believe that Musk committed election fraud and offered bribes at that rally and forwarded the complaint to the Brown County District Attorney David Lassay. Lassay turned over the case to Greinke, citing a conflict of interest.
2: And someone in the Oconto County area is $150,000 richer today. A Powerball lottery ticket worth that amount was sold at the Quick Trip in Lita for Saturday's drawing. That ticket matched four of the five regular numbers and the Powerball, plus three times multiplier. The same convenience store sold a $31,000 Badger 5 winning ticket in May. Coming up at 4:31, Winnebago County prints a resource guide to help those recovering from July's tornado. With Jonathan Krause, I'm Terry Kavarik.
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7: The dew points are starting to climb, and the temperatures are still about near 80 degrees for today. A stray shower or two north remains possible. Tonight, clouds thicken, scattered storms, especially late, and tomorrow, more afternoon thunderstorms with highs near 80. From the WBAY First Alert Weather Center, I'm meteorologist Nolan Kane.
14: Live weather chat with First Alert. Actually, no live weather chat, I should say. We've got Brewers baseball tonight starting at 5:35, so no time for the folks from First Alert for you. Taking a look at current conditions, increasing clouds here throughout the day. We're looking at 76 in Oshkosh, 79 in Green Bay, 79 in Appleton at the Myron Construction Studio of WHBY. Turning now to Herling Clark Law Firm traffic, and a couple of things to pass along. One of those is a backup along northbound I-41 at the Highway 55 interchange.

0: one between West Prospect and College Avenue in Appleton. As for travel times this afternoon, I-41 southbound, Vanderbrick Road to Highway 10 is running 14 minutes. That is 4 minutes slower than usual there. I-41 northbound, Black Wolf Ave to Breezewood Lane is 15 minutes. That's still on time. And I-41 southbound, Highway 32 to the 441 interchange, 21 minutes. That's a 5 minute delay. Traffic is brought to you by Hurling Clark Law Firm.
1: I'm Dan Loney with Your Money Now. Bond yields pulled back today, so the markets were able to pick up some ground. The Dow Industrial Average was up 160 points, ending the day at 53,577. NASDAQ added 171 points. The S&P 500 gained 24. Legendary country singer, entrepreneur, and philanthropist Dolly Parton has passed away. Parton sold millions of country albums, led by the legendary 9 to 5, but was also a strong businesswoman with several businesses, including the Dollywood Amusement Park. She was also an advocate for children's literacy. Parton was 80 years of age. Dick's Sporting Goods reported quarterly revenue that missed expectations, and it lowered its outlook for its Foot Locker brand. The company cited a challenging athletic footwear and apparel marketplace. Still, Dick saw about a 5% comparable sales growth in the quarter, aided by strong results from the World Cup. Shares of the sporting goods retailer, though, were off by 30% today. And that is Your Money Now.
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0: Alex Thomas is in. Brewers were off last night. Where are they tonight here on WHBY?
8: Brewers, they are in New York. You get your pick. Is it the Yankees or the Metropolitans? They are taking on the New York Mets, a Mets team that has the highest payroll in baseball, yet they sit at 59-72 on the season. Arguably the most disappointing team in baseball. And the Brewers, of course, they are on the flip side. They are. I don't even know if the Brewers are a surprise anymore. That's where we've gotten to Brewers baseball. It's maybe a surprise that they have the best record and that they're 81-50 on the season, but we should not be surprised with this Brewers team that they are playing this good of baseball, because we've seen it the last 3 or 4 years.
0: They keep this going all the way to the end of the season. Does Pat Murphy win Manager of the Year again?
8: Yeah, probably. I just don't see how he wouldn't. You're not going to give it to Dave Roberts just because of the talent that they have in Los Angeles.
0: Yep, just roll the balls out.
8: There's no AL team. Maybe Will Venable, who is the manager of the Chicago White Sox. And I know what you're thinking. The White Sox aren't that great, but you got to realize the White Sox, they've been one of the laughing stocks next to the Colorado Rockies in baseball for the last 5 years. They've been a punching bag in the AL Central Division. That's how the Guardians won 90 games a season, because they got to play the White Sox 18 times.
0: The Sox lost more than 100 games multiple seasons here recently. Some good news for the Brewers, though. They're getting back one of their guys.
8: Yes, the Milwaukee Brewers. I did not have a chance to see who it is, so I'm going to
0: pull this up. Sal Frelick.
8: Sal Frelick, okay, that's great. There's been a couple of rehab assignments as well for the Milwaukee Brewers with the Wisconsin Timber Rattlers. JoJo Romero, the newly acquired left-handed pitcher, will be pitching for the Timber Rattlers tomorrow, if I'm not mistaken. Ooh. Abner Uribe, who is pitching on a rehab assignment today for the Wisconsin Timber Rattlers, and now Sal Frelick. I did not have a chance to see that, so thank you for putting the pieces together for me. That's one of those guys that the Brewers desperately need back, because

0: gives them a little bit more flexibility. And I think Luis Lara has done a very good job in right field, but you need Sal Frelick back. He's one of those key, dependable guys. He's a former Gold Glover. Lara has been unbelievable in the field, but it's also great to have a true, unbelievable A-plus talent in the outfield as well.
1: Well, something I learned when I went to the Brewers game a couple of weekends ago is that Luis Lara won a minor league Gold Glove, and he has flashed it a lot in the action he's had to see.
0: He's been spectacular. I do think that for Sal Frelick, he should be a little bit concerned about his, maybe not this season, but his playing time next season and whether he's going to be a Milwaukee Brewer. I think those days, I'm not going to say for certain because we don't know. Sal Frelick could come back and have and tear it up for the final 30-plus games of the regular season and then the playoffs, and the Brewers have no choice but to keep him. But Lara's been spectacular. He hasn't hit the ball all particularly great. However, that Gold Glove type defense, the Brewers have the rags to riches problem where they don't know. They only have three spots in the outfield, and they have too many high quality players that someone's going to sit the bench, whether it's Lara or Frelick. But
1: well,
0: Frelick
1: they could
0: is
1: sit Christian Yelich on the bench and bat one of those guys that designated hitter.
0: That's true.
1: Yeah.
0: Frelick has hit the ball better than Yelich, but that's not really saying all that much this season.
1: All right. What are the times here tonight?
0: Yes, so the Milwaukee Brewers in action tonight. A little bit earlier of a start time because they are on the East Coast. A 5:35 pregame, so they'll get going in just over an hour and change or so. And then first pitch at 6:10. That's just under 2 hours from now. So first pitch 6:10, pregame 5:35. Catch it right here on WHBY.
1: Announcement from the PGA Tour today that they're going to be changing their championship format.
0: Good.
1: Starting in 2028, the top 32 golfers on the season-long points list at the conclusion of the championship series finale, which will still be a 72-hole play tournament, will advance to the tour championship, which will be played over 2 weeks at different courses in match play.
0: Oh, that's fun.
1: Celebration for those of us who believe this is the best way to play golf. There'll be a group stage competition with 32 golfers competing in 8 groups of 4. The players will then be seeded, competing against each other with the, top 2 golfers from each group will advance to the second week, and then from there, it's knockout action for the big money at the end.
0: I'm a big fan of match play as well. The nice part about match play is once the match is over, they get the heck off the course.
1: That's right.
0: It's just one of those things that we don't need to see someone that's really struggling continue to struggle more than they need.
1: Nothing will ever be when they used to have the old World Match Play Championship.
0: Mm-hmm.
1: And Stephen Ames said something about how he had a chance to beat Tiger because of the way, quote, way he was playing.
0: Oh, gosh.
1: Tiger beat him 9-8. Meaning
0: that's
1: Tiger
0: fun.
1: Was 9 holes ahead with only 8 to play. They walked in from the 10th hole.
0: Yeah, that's tough.
1: That's one of my all-time favorite golf moments.
0: You can't.
1: All time.
0: Do you know what year that was off the top of your head? Was it in the mid-2000s?
1: It was pre-HD TV days.
0: Okay, so probably 2004, 2005, somewhere around there.
1: Yeah, we'll look it up.
0: Yeah. I'm a big fan of match play. Is that the tournament that was in Austin?
1: No, I think they were playing that one at, like, Dove Mountain or something like that.
0: Okay.
1: It used to be in Austin, yes. It's moved around a little
0: bit.
1: Yes,
0: it has.
1: Yeah.
0: Whenever we can do match play, it's not that I don't like the tour championship now. I just think that this is the better way of determining who the golfer of the year should be.
1: Alex will have another check on sports in the next half hour. Just a warning, we're talking about eligibility issues in the NCAA and one conference pretending to take the high road.
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7: 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Harris is back. Harris at the track, looking up. It is gone!
8: The pitch, and Bauer's a liner into right. 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Acuna on it quickly on a hop. Here's Turang around third. The throw, not in time.
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13: When I think of Harrisonville, Rhode Island, it scares me to death because of The Conjuring. And I can't tell you how thrilled I am to welcome to the show Andrea Perrin.
14: Within the first few minutes of moving into the house, I saw a full body apparition that I thought was flesh and blood. And my sister Nancy saw him disappear into thin air.
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0: That, of course, the beautiful voice of Dolly Parton, American legend, passing away today at the age of 80. This question always makes me think, how hot was Jolene if Dolly Parton was worried about losing her man to him?
1: With flaming locks of auburn hair, with ivory skin and eyes of emerald green.
0: All right, so we'll have more from Dolly coming up here throughout the show. ABC able to put together a quick obituary look back at Dolly's life.
2: Dolly Parton has died.
3: My coat of many colors.
2: Her music career began when she was still a child, born into poverty in the tiny mountain community of Pittman Center, Tennessee. Over the next seven decades, she turned out hits like Coat of Many Colors and Jolene, both of which are in the Library of Congress National Recording Registry.
3: Jolene,
2: is also the mind behind the chart-topping and often covered I Will Always Love You. Dolly Parton appeared in several movies as well, like Steel Magnolias and 9 to 5, for which she also wrote the theme song. Outside of music and acting, her theme park, Dollywood, hosts millions of visitors every year. Parton was also a prominent philanthropist, providing scholarships and financial assistance to students in need. She started the Imagination Library in 1995, which has provided so far more than 300 million books for free to children around the world. Dolly Parton was 80 years old. Mike Dubusky, ABC News.
0: No word yet on any memorial services. According to the White House, President Trump has ordered American flags to fly at half-staff for a week in honor of Dolly Parton. As you heard there, was involved in a whole bunch of things, including acting in Hollywood and even getting into the world of bakery. I know a lot of people were taking pictures of their Dolly Parton double fudge brownie boxes as part of online tributes as well. I don't know if I've had those. I think it's a Duncan Hines product, if I'm not mistaken. But was had a chance to go to the Country Music Hall of Fame last fall in Nashville. It was attached to the hotel where we were staying, ironically enough. And they had a special display on Dolly Parton in there. And it was a selection of her dresses and outfits from throughout the year. And what you forget is that in terms of stature, she was rather tiny. Now, in terms of figure, she was certainly not tiny. But a lot of the old school Nashville country kind of look back there, ruffles, frills, bright colors, bright yellow, bright green. Then some of the cowboy hats that she wore in videos and movies as well. I think that was a temporary exhibit, if I'm not mistaken, not a permanent one. You went into a special room to check it out, so I don't know if it's still there yet at the Country Music Hall of Fame. But, again, the innovation libraries as well, the opportunities to get books in kids' hands. Dolly never had children herself. Her husband, definitely a recluse. When was the last time you saw the two of them together in public? Very, very rare. Terry, you're older than I am. Do you remember seeing many pictures of those two?
4: I never saw pictures of them, but I read exactly why that was the case there. Apparently, Dolly brought him out on stage to introduce him as her better half. And when he got backstage, he took the bows, he smiled, waved, and then he got backstage and he says, "Darling, I love you very much, but don't ever ask me to do that again."
0: Yes, so again, as soon as some type of memorials are put together, I'm sure that information will be passed along. Coming up in the next half hour of Your News Now, Terry and I will have the latest in local news for you. We'll check in again on Hurling Clark Law Firm traffic and also on the updates, weather updates from First Alert. And Alex Thomas will be back with another check on sports as well. And then we hear from the folks at Annex Wealth Management.
5: I'm Michelle Franzen. Word today, country music legend and actress, philanthropist Dolly Parton has died. She's known for decades of singing and writing hits, including Jolene. ABC's Alex Stone says there's no word yet on cause of death.
6: We know that she said that she had been neglecting her health since the loss of her husband, and while she had been caring for her husband for quite a while he was sick, he died last year. And that last year when she had performances scheduled in Las Vegas and then a residency, that she canceled those, initially saying it was going to be a couple of Vegas performances and then the residency could not go forward, but she didn't share a lot about it. She had been quiet in recent months.
5: Relatives say the memorial will be small and intimate. In a social media post, President Trump called Parton one of the greatest country singers and far beyond ever. He called for flags to be flown to half-staff nationwide in her honor. Dolly Parton was 80 years old. This is ABC News.
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0: At 4:31, it is partly sunny and 79. With your news now on WHBY, I'm Jonathan Krause.
4: And I'm Terry Kovarik. A Kaukaunas school principal accused of sexual misconduct at a previous job will keep his position for now. The school board declines to take action against Riverview Middle School principal Lucas Cremel, who is named in a federal lawsuit against the Oconto Falls School District over sexual misconduct by employees. Cremel, who previously served as a teacher and administrator in that district, is accused of sending inappropriate messages to students and talking with female staff members about sex acts. At this week's Kaukaunas School Board meeting, Brittany Gofford asked that the allegations be looked into.
8: I am not asking the board to determine whether these allegations are true. I am asking to make sure they are properly investigated.
4: School Board President Chris Buressa says they don't have any solid evidence of any prior misconduct.
9: The current evidence available does not warrant any action to be taken at this time.
4: In an email sent to families earlier this month, Kaukaunas officials said Cremel passed the district screening process and has, quote, consistently conducted himself in a professional and ethical manner. You can find the complaint filed in Oconto Falls on our website, WHBY.com.
0: The Menasha Joint School District hopes to reopen the tornado-damaged Geegan Elementary School next fall. 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
0: Big day for the website. The remainder of a popular Menasha bakery is demolished. Crews tore down what was left of the Manderfield store along Plank Road this week after it was destroyed in the tornado. Owner Jerry Manderfield says watching that demolition brought back memories.
10: A couple hours ago, I ended up watching the rest come down and just kind of reflecting on different memories of everything from Dad acquiring the building to remodeling and adding on and then all the memories in between.
0: Manderfield adds that his family is not planning to rebuild on the Plank Road site and is instead looking for another location.
4: An Oneida woman will spend 8 years in prison for her role in the starvation of a teenager. Kayla Stemmler is also sentenced in Outagamie County Court to 3 years on extended supervision for chronic neglect of a child and false imprisonment. Stemmler was one of four people who were living with the 14-year-old girl, who weighed just 35 pounds when rescued in August of last year.
0: Gas prices remain steady in the Fox Valley. GasBuddy.com reports the average for regular unleaded dropped 2 cents in the Appleton area last week to $3.86 a gallon. In Green Bay, gas prices rose by 2 cents to $3.90. We're still paying 93 cents more for gas now than we did a year ago.
4: New data shows Affordable Care Act health insurance enrollment is down in Wisconsin. Reporter Sean Maloney has the numbers.
11: About 45,000 fewer Wisconsinites are enrolled in Affordable Care Act Marketplace health plans after enhanced federal tax subsidies expired late last year. New data from Health News and Policy Organization KFF shows enrollment dropped 16% from a peak of more than 306,000 to about 245,000 people. Many consumers citing rising costs as the reason for dropping or changing coverage. Health experts warn a growing number of uninsured patients could increase financial pressure on hospitals and drive up costs across the healthcare system. Shaw Maloney, Wisconsin Radio Network.
0: A Green Bay rental property worker accused of pressuring women to have sex with him says he's not guilty. Paul Kambalik enters the plea in Brown County Court to charges of solicitation of prostitutes. According to the criminal complaint, Kambalik and his brother-in-law, Michael Zolper, told female tenants at the rental units owned by Zolper they could make rent payments late or avoid background checks as part of their applications by having sex with them last year. No trial date is set.
4: And another UW System campus joins the Direct Admit program. Reporter Raymond Noop tells us which one.
12: UW Eau Claire has joined the program that allows eligible graduating high school students directly into UW System universities without having to go through an application process. The hope is to help bolster enrollment at the universities. Enrollment has been flat across the systems, but was up at 9 of the 13 universities in 2025. Eau Claire, Madison, and La Crosse did not join the program at its inception in 2024. Raymond Neupert, Wisconsin Radio Network.
4: With Jonathan Krause, I'm Terry Kavarik. 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
15: The dew points are starting to climb, and the temperatures are still about near 80 degrees for today. A stray shower or two north remains possible. Tonight, clouds thicken, scattered storms, especially late, and tomorrow, more afternoon thunderstorms with highs near 80. From the WBAY First Alert Weather Center, I'm meteorologist Nolan Kane.
0: No live weather chat in today's show, as we've got Brewers baseball coming your way at 5:35 today. As for current conditions, it is still partly sunny. We've got 80 in Oshkosh, 78 in Green Bay, 78 in Appleton at the Myron Construction Studio of WHBY. Turning now to Hurling Clark Law Firm traffic and keeping an eye here on backups along north and southbound I-41 in the Kakana area. We did have a crash that was blocking the left lane of northbound 41 at the Highway 55 interchange. That is now cleared, but the backup is still extending back to Highway N in Little Chute in the northbound direction. And then the Gawker backup is all the way almost to the Golf Course Drive overpass by Royal St. Patrick's Golf Links in Wrightstown. So, slow go both ways, 41 in the Kakana area. We also have a hazard object in the road, eastbound Highway 10, and that is just before you get to the South Oneida Street Highway 10 interchange. Looks like the traffic is still making its way smoothly around there. And a slow go northbound I-41 Prospect Avenue to College Ave due to construction. As for travel times this afternoon, I-41 southbound Highway 32 to the 441 interchange still running 29 minutes. That is 13 minutes slower than usual there. I-41 northbound Highway 21 to Highway 10 is 13 minutes. That's still on time. And the 441 loop this afternoon, 12 minutes in both directions. No delays. Traffic is brought to you by Hurling Clark Law Firm.
16: I'm Dan Loney with Your Money Now. BlackBerry, one of the biggest mobile phone makers a couple of decades ago, continues its transformation. In an interview on CNBC, CEO John G. Matteo talked about how its QNX safety critical software is big business for the company. He said that it's been used in the auto industry for several years and is now being used in robotics. Saudi Arabia and France have committed to build a $7 billion entertainment complex north of Paris. The deal includes three amusement parks, including one based on the popular Japanese anime series Dragon Ball Z. Bonds pulled back, and that meant the markets were headed higher today, modestly. The Dow Industrial Average was up 160 points, ending the day at 53,577. The NASDAQ added 171 points, and the S&P 500 gained 24. And that is Your Money Now.
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0: Alex Thomas is back. Did we have the joint practice today between the Cardinals and Packers?
22: That is tomorrow.
0: Oh, so tomorrow, okay.
22: Tomorrow, 11:30 a.m. will be joint practice. The final preseason training camp, whichever way you want to put it, practice for the Green Bay Packers open to the public. But we'll get that action going tomorrow morning at 11:30 a.m. Originally, this was scheduled for 10:30, so if you are heading out to Lambeau Field or Ray Nitschke Field, for that matter, for practice tomorrow. That will begin at 11:30 between the Arizona Cardinals and the Green Bay Packers for joint practice.
0: Just to give a little cross-promotion here, our friends over at The Score are going to be up there.
22: Yes, so PJ and Nick on the bullpen, and then Tony and Leo for the show with Tony and Leo. They will be out there at Great North Commons from 11 until 2 o'clock. So if you're in the Green Bay area, if you're going up to training camp, say hi, yell at them, whatever you want to do, get their attention on the air. But we will, our guys with The Score, they will be at training camp, boots on the ground for the joint practice tomorrow with the Cardinals and the Packers. So
0: excellent. Let's switch to what gets me fired up every day, and that is rules on college football eligibility. The Big Ten passing a rule today that will stop players returning from the NFL from playing for one of its schools. Any player who's declared for the NFL draft and did not withdraw, appeared on an NFL roster, or signed a contract with a pro league cannot be on a Big Ten roster. The athletic directors unanimously approved the rule, which then received unanimous approval later from the conference's faculty athletic representatives. I thought that the athletic directors had the ultimate authority, but apparently not.
4: They should.
0: There's faculty athletic representatives as well. Now, this comes as LSU is gladly taking in any and all of these NFL guys who want to come and play for Lane Kiffin.
22: Yes, we saw Sunday, a player from the Cleveland Browns, Daquan Wright, he got released on Monday by the Browns. So with this, as long as he cleared waivers, he did clear waivers today, he will be eligible, quote unquote, not sure why, but we do know why. He is eligible to return to college football, and he will be enrolling at LSU. And not only is it him, there's another player from the Saints that was recently let go that will also be heading to LSU with Lane Kiffin. It's good for the Big Ten to finally, it's good for the Big Ten to take the lead here, because it seems like the Big Ten has been taking the lead on a lot of these controversial things like this. So good for the conference to kind of put their foot down and not allow any of these guys to play for any schools.
0: So who sues and ultimately beats the Big Ten in court and gets to play at one of the fine institutions?
22: And which institution will it be? That's probably the better guess.
0: Probably Ohio State.
22: I would say Ohio State.
0: Michigan's not above cheating.
22: Yep. Well, Michigan, the last 5 years has been anything is fair game at Michigan. It's a sad state of affairs, and I know we talked about it yesterday, Jonathan. But
0: Oregon,
22: yeah.
0: Although their coach Dan Lanning,
22: he's
0: on record. Yeah,
22: he's opposed to it.
0: Guy comes in. Philip, this is the other thing. Can they bring these guys in mid-season?
22: Yeah, theoretically, yes. Theoretically, absolutely. The thing is, what happens?
0: We went to the practice squad for the Green Bay Packers to pick up our new outside linebacker.
22: It's not out of the realm of possibility. They have to be a rookie, so it's not like they could be in the league for three or 4 years. They have to be a rookie in the National Football League, which is still insane to be saying that a rookie in the NFL can withdraw his eligibility from playing in the NFL to go back to college for one season. And then does that player then redraft into the NFL? That's the question that I have, too, is, all right, I don't even
0: want to. We have entered the dumbest period in collegiate sports history.
22: And the crappy part about it is Lane Kiffin. I get Lane Kiffin. He wants to win. He wants to win a title. It's his first year at LSU, and that's a job that if you don't win, the scrutiny that you get, we saw it with Brian Kelly the last couple of years at LSU. It's a big-time program, but there's got to be some ethics or standards that you gotta. It's just, I don't understand the rationale behind this. And good for the Big Ten for finally putting their foot down and saying, all right, enough is enough. We're not doing this. And the best part about it, and you said it, all 18 athletic directors agreed upon this, which does go to show that not everyone in college football likes where this thing is going. Thank goodness.
0: But as soon as they lose in court, half of those squads will be fighting to get those NFL guys.
22: And the thing is if that does get, if there is a loss in court, how much fight back is there going to be? That's the next big question that we'll just have to wait and see.
0: All right, well, we'll cross our fingers and meanwhile give LSU the national championship as they field half an NFL team.
22: Hey, they didn't get a quarterback, so.
0: Okay.
22: Tight ends won't win you national championships.
0: All right, what quarterback's going to get cut? Hang on here. Rookie quarterback.
22: All right. My brain.
0: Alex, I'll have one more check on sports coming up in the next half hour. Stay tuned. After the break, we're going to hear from Brian Jacobson, Chief Economic Strategist for Annex Wealth Management.
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2: This is PJ, and here's what happened on August 25th throughout the years in U.S. history. In 1916, the U.S. Department of Interior forms the National Park Service. In 1920, Athelda Blythe leads an American medal sweep at the Antwerp Olympics in the women's 100-meter freestyle with a world record of 1 minute 13 and 6 tenths of a second, becoming the first U.S. female Olympic champion. In 1932, American Amelia Earhart completes a transcontinental nonstop flight, the first by a woman, beginning in L.A. and landing in Newark, New Jersey. In 1952, Puerto Rico becomes a U.S. Commonwealth. And in 2017, Category 4 Hurricane Harvey makes landfall in Texas, northeast of Corpus Christi, with 130-mile-an-hour winds. To hear this segment again and other segments celebrating America's 250, head on over to WHBY.com.
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0: Time to jump on to the talk and text line where we are joined by Brian Jacobson, Chief Economic Strategist for Annex Wealth Management, our weekly check-in on what's going on with Wall Street. And good day to you there, Brian.
24: Yes, hello. Thanks for having me.
0: Well, we have another trade war going with Canada. What do we know?
24: We might be changing the name of Lake Ontario to Lake America. That would be kind of an interesting change. I think that does actually highlight kind of what's going on with this new trade war with Canada. It is kind of a war of words for the most part. There are actual tariffs that have been imposed, but right now, like for example, with Canada, with the retaliation that they are pledging, it's not set to take into effect until after Labor Day, and then some of the other heated rhetoric around maybe 50% tariffs on autos coming from the United States on items coming from Canada, that might not take effect until 2027. So I actually take a little bit of comfort when they have these proposed delayed implementations, saying that maybe a deal can actually get done. But we do have to deal with some of these tariffs as far as coming from Canada to the United States and then from the U.S. going into Canada, because it can affect different goods. It can affect consumers. It can affect businesses. If you think about plywood and furniture, electrical equipment and liquor, I mean, these are all items that whether it's coming from Canada to the U.S. or going from the U.S. to Canada, you could see some of those tariffs being imposed. And that obviously affects industry here in Wisconsin.
0: I know that Canada is our largest trading partner, as a matter of fact, for the state. So a lot of stuff going on here.
24: It is, yeah. And I mean, the ones that really to watch are like autos, agriculture, steel, aluminum, alcohol. That's where I'm hopeful that maybe they'll come to some sort of agreement where these higher tariffs, like the 50% ones, don't actually go into effect. But as with a lot of things, it's probably going to get worse before it gets better.
0: All right, I'll be stocking up on Moosehead. Yes. Now, it's not just Canada that we're targeting. We're also getting back into it with China, aren't we?
24: Yeah, from a variety of angles. So one of the proposals is obviously with Iran. Treasury Secretary Scott Bessent announced this type of economic warfare against Iran. And it isn't just targeting Iran directly. It's also what are called secondary sanctions. So those companies or countries that are buying stuff from Iran or providing things to Iran, they could get targeted. And just given that China imports about 90% of its oil from Iran, we could see something there. Now, this is a little politically awkward because President Xi in China is scheduled to come to the United States in September to meet with President Trump face-to-face. So I don't know how awkward that discussion would be if suddenly you do see this flare-up, or maybe if they would cancel the trip. But there's another set of tariffs that are likely to be imposed. It's around 7.5%, so a little bit less than what was announced last year with the Independence Day tariffs. So imposing these tariffs, it's because of these what's called excess capacity in China. And this has been something that people have talked about for a long time, which is where it's a very large country and a lot of politically directed investment takes place in terms of building out factories. And maybe you build them too big where they can run with excess capacity. So they were accused of flooding the markets with some of their cheap goods. When the United States imposed tariffs on them last year, they started redirecting a lot of that to Europe. And then the European countries started complaining about it. Well, now the United States is taking almost like tightening the screws a little on that, saying that in those specific industries where there is clear evidence of this excess capacity, which maybe allows them to undercut U.S. and even non-U.S. competitors, imposing the 7.5% tariff. So the total all-in on Chinese goods coming to the United States might be around 20%. So right now it's around 12.5%. Then tacking this on, it would bring those tariffs up to 20%, which is not nothing, but it is better than what it was a year ago when it was close to like 50%.
0: Last week, we spoke a lot about the bond market, and it got even spicier. Where are we at right now in terms of Treasury yield?
24: Yeah, a little spicy there, especially with an asset class that a lot of people think of as being boring. And bonds are anything but boring lately. Last week, the Treasury Secretary announced this surprise ramp up in government bond buybacks. And the way to think about that is the U.S. government, when they're financing the debt of the United States, they issue all sorts of different fixed income obligations. So these are bonds, they are notes, they're bills. So they have different structures in terms of how long it takes to pay them off, what the coupon rate is, all these different things. And what we've been seeing is a lot of investors have been moving away from those longer dated Treasury securities. In fact, we saw the 30-year Treasury bond, the yield on that go up to something we haven't seen since 2007. So the Treasury Secretary stepped up and said, okay, we're going to increase these buybacks, where basically what they do is they buy those longer dated bonds, but then they replace them with shorter dated bonds, like a 3-year, a 5-year, a 7-year. So it doesn't change the total amount of debt that's out there. It just changes almost like the maturity profile. This can be done for very good reasons in terms of some of those longer-term bonds. They might have like a very high coupon rate. So from a cash flow perspective, it's like, all right, you've got this high coupon. Maybe we can replace it with a shorter-term one that has a lower coupon, and so it can help manage the interest cost on the debt. But it is almost like moving around the deck chairs on the Titanic, it kind of feels like. It's not dealing with the underlying structural issues of running a 6% deficit in an economy with a low 4% unemployment rate. And that's really the underlying thing. And until that gets fixed, we're probably going to see a lot of this bond market mayhem.
0: We're talking with Brian Jacobson, Chief Economic Strategist for Annex Wealth Management, here this afternoon on Your News Now. And all eyes are on Jackson Hole, Wyoming, not because of great fly fishing, but instead the Fed is meeting there. What do we expect to hear from Chairman Kevin Warsh?
24: Yeah, I was hoping that maybe you were going to announce that you were going to go out there and report directly from there. Maybe you could do the show from Jackson Hole. It's a beautiful area. But yeah, back in the late 1970s, early 1980s, they wanted to find a place where the chair of the Fed would want to go, especially end of August, right? They want to go on vacation too. And so the Federal Reserve Bank of Kansas City picked Jackson Hole, Wyoming, very famous for its fly fishing and hiking trails, to host this very large conference where you get not just the Fed chair, but central bankers from around the world to come and talk about important issues, or at least what they think are important issues. We might question that, but they think it's important. And so we're really waiting for some clarity from Chair Warsh. He is scheduled to go to the podium at about, I think, 9 a.m. Central Time on Friday. So you'll probably see a lot of coverage about what is he saying. And what we really want to hear about is what are the different economic indicators that he really focuses on for trying to calibrate where monetary policy should be. You know, the Federal Reserve, they control that overnight interest rate called the federal funds rate, but they don't control all those other interest rates that are actually relevant to you and me, like mortgage rates, car loan rates, or even the longer-term treasury rates. And he has a rather interesting perspective where he thinks that maybe right now the Fed doesn't need to hike interest rates in order to combat inflation. Maybe there's some other tools that they could use, for example, the size of their balance sheet, because on their balance sheet, the assets that they have, they actually do have a lot of those longer-dated treasury securities, mortgage-backed securities, and his belief is that if they allow that balance sheet to shrink, that could actually be a substitute for some rate hikes. So I think it'll be really interesting to hear what he says and if he actually gives us any clarity or if he just goes up there and basically says a lot of nothing, which so far is what he's tried to do, because he doesn't want to paint the Fed into a corner promising to do something when all of a sudden, you know, reality has this cruel way of playing tricks on us of changing those best laid plans.
0: What else do we have to look forward to this week?
24: You know, this week is really exciting. Tomorrow, so Wednesday, after the bell, is going to be a big earnings release. In fact, the biggest company in the world, measured by market capitalization, called NVIDIA, they are reporting their earnings. And they've been really at the center of this artificial intelligence and data center build-out. So what they say is going to matter a lot in terms of what's happening with demand for the chips that they're making, what's happening with pricing. So that's on the earnings front what I'm really looking at. But then on the data front, we do have some personal income and spending data coming out to see about the health of the consumer. We also then have the ongoing watch between the U.S. and Canada with the trade situation. Oh yeah, and there's the whole situation in Iran continuing to go on as well. So no shortage of things, even though it's late August.
0: All right, Brian, where can people find out more about Annex Wealth Management?
24: Yeah, if you can, just go to annexwealth.com. That's probably the best place to go. Tons of great content there. If you go to the events tab, if you click on that, you can see some of the upcoming events that we have scheduled for some empowering education that we like to provide to our clients and to the public. So please go to annexwealth.com and check out the events page. And if you're so inclined, you can click on the Get Started button if you want to explore becoming a client.
0: Brian, we look forward to hearing you on the Annex Wealth Management Show coming up on Thursday.
24: Thank you so much.
0: All right, coming up in the next half hour of Your News Now, Terry and I will have the latest in WHBY news. 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
6: From ABC News, I'm Michelle Franzen. A new court filing over the Kennedy Center naming battle. The Justice Department in the filing suggesting that the Kennedy Center for Performing Arts could face demolition.
8: The Trump administration is now threatening to tear down the iconic Kennedy Center in Washington, D.C. if a federal judge doesn't green-light President Trump's efforts to renovate the building and put his own name on the front of it. The Justice Department's lawyers wrote that without Trump's help, the, quote, decrepit Kennedy Center arts venue would go into a, quote, death spiral. And they say it could be demolished and then replaced with something like a, quote, large outdoor amphitheater. Jay O'Brien, ABC News, the Kennedy Center.
6: The divide between the U.S. and one of its top trading partners deepening. Canada leaders today detailing plans for retaliatory tariffs on U.S. goods set to begin September 8th. That in response to the U.S.'s 50% tariffs on Canadian goods in effect. Here's ABC's Karen Travers.
9: Why is Canada doing this? Of course, we heard the Prime Minister say that they're in a trade war right now. They feel attacked and they have to respond. A senior Canadian government official said that they're doing this to level the playing field and protect Canadian companies, and that this is a necessary move. The president today said that of all the countries he deals with, Canada is the most difficult and unreasonable.
6: Fans are mourning the death of Dolly Parton. The country music legend started her career writing and singing hits that include Jolene and I Will Always Love You. She also turned to acting in a 1982 interview with ABC's Barbara Walters. Parton talked about what she wanted to accomplish.
10: I want people to know there's some brains beneath the wig and a heart beneath the boobs. And I think people are beginning to see that.
6: Dolly's nephew, Brian Seaver, says they'll carry on her legacy.
25: Dolly was a farmer, just like her daddy. He farmed the soil, she farmed songs and happiness.
6: Dolly Parton was 80 years old. President Trump has ordered flags be flown at half staff in her honor. You're listening to ABC News.
26: Man, I love this place. I've been surfing here since I was a kid. Now, seeing my grandson out on the water, it means everything to me. Watching him and taking in the blue waves, the sea breeze, the blurry horizon.
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6: The latest trial against Meta Platforms continues in Oakland, California. The multi-state lawsuit alleging that the parent company of Facebook and Instagram designed its platforms to be addictive and were harmful to kids and teens' mental health. Instagram's top executive, Adam Mosseri, called to the witness stand today in a closely watched federal trial. During 1 hour of testimony, Mosseri denied hiding information from the public about the safety of the popular social media app. CIA Director John Ratcliffe reportedly in Moscow today. ABC News has learned from meetings, although there was no official comment from the CIA or Defense Department. A Ukrainian official telling ABC News that Ukraine agreed not to strike Moscow during that visit. ABC's Marcus Moore says there's no information on the nature of the meetings, but Ukraine is making gains in the war.
28: Ukraine has managed to hit targets deep inside Russia, and that's notable because they've been hitting oil-producing facilities, and Russia has had to shut down some of those facilities, and it's caused a bit of a fuel crisis in Russia. In fact, in Moscow and parts of St. Petersburg recently, there have been gas lines, people trying to get fuel. There's also been rationing of fuel.
6: There may be a quicker way to get around L.A. soon. An air taxi will be hovering around the city during the 2028 Olympics. Once approved by the FAA, it will fly between downtown L.A. and several other locations. Michelle Franzen, ABC News.
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0: At 5:05, it's mostly sunny and 78. Your news now on WHBY. I'm Jonathan Krause.
4: And I'm Terry Kovarik. No action is taken against a Kaukauna school principal accused of sexual misconduct at a previous job. The school board decides not to discipline Riverview Middle School principal Lucas Cromell following a lengthy closed session discussion Monday night. Cromell, who previously served as a teacher and administrator in the Oconto Falls School District, is named in a federal lawsuit against that district over sexual misconduct by employees. According to that complaint, Cromell sent an inappropriate message to students and talked with female staff members about sex acts. During public comment, Harley Burnett asked that he be placed on administrative leave.
12: Countless children will pour into that middle school very soon, and I'm asking you to see them as your own sons and daughters.
4: School Board President Chris Baressa says they don't have solid evidence of any prior misconduct.
13: The current evidence available does not warrant any action to be taken at this time.
4: In an email sent to families earlier this month, Kaukauna officials said Cromell passed the district's screening process and has, quote, consistently conducted himself in a professional and ethical manner. You can find the complaint filed in Oconto Falls on our website, WHBY.com.
0: It wasn't just the Menasha High School football team that was adversely affected by the July 27th tornado. The boys' soccer team saw damage to their facilities adjacent to Calder Stadium as well. Landon Albanos says some of their equipment was lost.
14: Everything around the field, the goals, the fences, the benches, the shed that keeps all our equipment, the shed roof needs repair. So we're waiting for all that to see if we can play on Tuesday.
0: The Blue Jays are taking on Beaver Dam this afternoon in their season opener.
4: The Menasha Joint School District hopes to reopen the tornado-damaged Gigan Elementary School next fall in a new tornado recovery plan. The district is targeting February or March for completion of repair work. Gigan students will be split between Butamore and Clovis Grove Elementaries this school year. You can find the Menasha School District recovery plan on our website, WHBY.com.
0: A popular Menasha bakery will likely have a new home, but not where it once stood. The Manderfield store along Plank Road was among the buildings that were destroyed in the July 27th tornado. Owner Jerry Manderfield says his family's looking for another site.
15: We don't plan on rebuilding right here. We don't know exactly what the future holds for new location.
0: Crews demolished the remainder of Manderfield's Menasha Bakery this week.
4: The Brown County Sheriff's Office is looking for witnesses to a weekend crash that killed a motorcyclist. A 20-year-old Alloway man died after his bike collided with an SUV along the Fox River Bridge on State Highway 172 Saturday night. A 75-year-old Green Bay woman operating the SUV was injured. Anyone that may have seen the crash is asked to contact the Brown County Sheriff's Office.
0: Prosecutors will not charge Elon Musk with election fraud in Wisconsin. La Crosse County District Attorney Tim Genke says that he doubts a jury would have convicted Musk for offering $1 million to two people at a political rally in Green Bay back in March. Granke points out that Musk put up two social media posts before that rally, the first saying money would be given for, quote, taking the time to vote. The second stated the money would go to people willing to be spokesmen for the petition against what he called activist judges in the Wisconsin Supreme Court race. The State Elections Commission found there was probable cause to believe that Musk committed election fraud and offered bribes at that rally and forwarded a complaint to the Brown County District Attorney David Lassay. Lassay turned over the case to Granke, citing a potential conflict of interest.
4: Manitowoc Police Chief John Musial believes his department's new Flock camera transparency portal can help dispel some myths about the controversial technology.
16: Myths about Flock with being able to, you know, determine races of operators and tracking people and watching, that we can watch people whenever we want. It's all, a lot of it is very inaccurate information.
4: The portal on the City of Manitowoc website is updated daily with information on how many cameras the city has, how many searches have been conducted, and success stories. The transparency effort comes as some local governments have chosen not to renew contracts with Flock due to privacy concerns. Some law enforcement officers have been charged with misusing the system, and cameras in some locations have been vandalized.
0: A Green Bay rental property worker accused of pressuring women to have sex with him says he is not guilty. Paul Kumbalik enters the plea in Brown County Court to charges of solicitation of prostitutes. According to the criminal complaint, Kumbalik and his brother-in-law, Michael Zolper, told female tenants at their rental units owned by Zolper they could make rent payments late or avoid background checks as part of their applications by having sex with them last year. No trial date is set.
4: And someone in Oconto County is $150,000 richer today. A Powerball lottery ticket worth that amount was sold at the Quick Trip in Lena for Saturday's drawing. That ticket matched four of the five regular numbers in the Powerball, plus the three times multiplier. The same convenience store sold a $31,000 Badger 5 winning ticket in May. Coming up at 5:30, an Oneida woman charged with starving a teen girl in her care gets prison time. With Jonathan Kraus, I'm Terry Kabarik.
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1: The dew points are starting to climb, and the temperatures are still about near 80 degrees for today. A stray shower or two north remains possible. Tonight, clouds thicken, scattered storms, especially late, and tomorrow, more afternoon thunderstorms with highs near 80. From the WBAY First Alert Weather Center, I'm meteorologist Nolan Kane.
0: No live weather chat tonight because of Brewers baseball coming up in about 24 minutes here on Your News Now. As for current conditions, mostly sunny, 79 in Oshkosh, 80 in Green Bay, 79 in Appleton at the Myron Construction Studio of WHBY. Turning now to Herling Clark Law Firm traffic, some good news. The backups that were forming in the Kakana area due to a crash earlier this afternoon have now cleared. Still a bit of a slow go, though, as we get south of DePere down to about Mid-Valley Road on southbound 41. But that's more due to construction along that stretch. Otherwise, clean map here tonight. As for travel times, I-41 southbound, Vanderbilt Road to Highway 10 is 11 minutes. That's a minute slower than usual there. I-41 northbound, Black Wolf Ave to Breezewood Lane is 15 minutes.

0: for several years and is now being used in robotics. Saudi Arabia and France have committed to build a $7 billion entertainment complex north of Paris. The deal includes three amusement parks, including one based on the popular Japanese anime series Dragon Ball Z. Bonds pulled back, and that meant the markets were headed higher today. Modestly, the Dow Industrial Average was up 160 points, ending the day at 53,577. The NASDAQ added 171 points, and the S&P 500 gained 24. And that is your money now.
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5: 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Vote now in round two, brought to you by Wisconsin International Raceway. Among the matchups we have are the New London Bulldogs taking on the Ashwaubenon Jaguars, the Winneconne Wolves against the West Pier Phantoms, and the team that should win, the Menasha Blue Jays, against the Wrightstown Tigers. Vote now at WHBY.com.
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7: Good afternoon, everyone. We start sports today with the Milwaukee Brewers as the club returns to action tonight on the road against the New York Mets to begin a three-game series from Citi Field in Queens. As we look at the standings on August 25th, the Brewers, they currently hold a 5.5-game lead over the Chicago Cubs with 31 games remaining in the regular season. The Brewers, they still have the best record in baseball, sitting 31 games above 500, one game ahead of the Los Angeles Dodgers. The New York Mets, they've been one of the most disappointing teams in Major League Baseball at 13 games below 500. On the mound tonight for the Crew is left-hander Kyle Harrison, and for the Mets, it'll be Zach Thornton. First pitch tonight at 6:10. Pregame coverage begins shortly right here on WHBY at 5:35. We move to the Packers as the NFL announced Green Bay's new rivalry uniforms that the team will wear on October 11th against the Chicago Bears from Lambeau Field. The jersey features a dark green color. The Packers will wear their alternate white helmets in that matchup. The green and gold, they also return to the practice field for their only joint scrimmage practice of the season tomorrow when they take on the Arizona Cardinals from Ray Nitschke Field. Practice will begin at 11:30 in Green Bay. This will be the final public practice of training camp for the 2026 season for the Packers. This leads up to the team's final preseason game against the Arizona Cardinals on Friday night. Kickoff for that game from Lambeau Field is set for 7 o'clock. We run on sports in college football. The Big Ten Conference has officially banned any players who participated in an NFL training camp to return to college football in 2026. Ex-Cleveland Browns tight end Daquan Wright announced this weekend that he had committed to LSU and will join the Tigers roster for the 2026 season. With this executive order, the Big Ten will not allow players who forewent their eligibility to return to the conference. This vote was unanimous from every athletic director in the Big Ten Conference. That's your look at sports from the Myron Construction Sports Desk. I'm Alex Thomas.
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9: 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We'll have highlights there. Also, Tiffany Holtz of Coldwell Banker Realty joining me. We'll talk about a blood drive coming up and our latest First Alert Weather 2 coming up Wednesday.
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0: jump on to the talk and text line where we're joined by Jacob Fisher, Director of Communications for Wisconsin Manufacturers and Commerce. And Jacob, thanks for joining us here today on WHBY.
1: Thanks for having me, Jonathan. It's a fun time of year for us here at WMC, celebrating the Coolest Thing Made in Wisconsin contest.
0: Yeah, this is something that people talk about quite a bit when we get to this time of the year. And give us some idea of what stage we're at here in determining the coolest thing made in Wisconsin for 2026.
1: Yeah, we are just kicking things off. So yesterday we officially announced and started the nomination process for the Coolest Thing Made in Wisconsin contest. That means that anybody and everyone can go to madeinwiz.com and nominate a product that you think is the coolest thing made here in Wisconsin. That round, the nomination round, will be open for about 3 weeks, ending on September 11th, before we head into some of the voting.
0: Let's give people an idea of where they need to go, first off, to get those nominations in.
1: Yep, that is madeinwiz.com. So that's madeinwiz.com.
0: I think when people hear Wisconsin Manufacturers and Commerce, they assume that this has to be large items that are produced here in Wisconsin, but you guys take a wide range, pretty much anything that, you know, a company based here in the state is willing to put on the market.
1: Absolutely, yeah. What's really cool about the contest is that we've had really big companies win before, small companies win before, really recognizable companies and not so recognizable companies here in Wisconsin. Win. So in our first year in 2016, Harley-Davidson, an iconic brand here in Wisconsin, won. Last year, maybe not as known, we had Thousand Island Airboats, which is a search and rescue airboat for our first responders win. Some people might not know about that, but really any kind of product can win here. So it's a really great competition.
0: Let's talk about some of you mentioned a few of the winners here in the past, but we've also had a Kringle win. So you can even go with a food product. I know that Jolly Good Soda has finished high up. I don't think they've won, have they? But they've finished high up over the years as well.
1: They actually did win in 2024.
0: Oh, that's right.
1: Okay. 2024, Jolly Good Soda won. Yeah, like you mentioned, Uncle Mike's Bake Shop, their pecan Kringle won in 2018. Yeah. So you got food products. You have stuff that the Navy uses, some military stuff. You have an electric fire truck that's won in the past. It's a really broad range of products.
0: So you're taking nominations now. Once you compile all the nominations, how does the contest run after that?
1: Yeah, so September 11th is the nomination close. September 17th, we will announce the nominations, and then September 21st through the 29th is our first popular voting round. Again, people can go then to madeinwiz.com and select their votes. You can vote once per day per email address on what you would like to see go through the next stage. After that popular voting round ends, we go to a bracket-style tournament, kind of like March Madness. So it'll be a round of 16, then a round of 8, then a round of 4, and then we announce the winner on October 27th in Madison at our huge event that WMC puts on called Business Day at the Monona Terrace.
0: What does the company get?
1: They get, so EK Machines creates a trophy for them. They get recognition at this huge event, Business Day in Madison. We'll go out and visit them. And what's really awesome about this contest is the earned media that they get, these companies get. The voting round is such a big thing for people. You'll see companies put it on their website, a lot of earned media opportunity. And again, for smaller companies, unlike, you know, a Harley-Davidson who does just fine on their own with earned media, this is a really good opportunity for some smaller companies you might not have ever heard of to get into the news.
0: We're talking with Jacob Fisher with Wisconsin Manufacturers and Commerce about the coolest thing made in Wisconsin, the 2026 contest now taking open nominations. And I like to think it's because we have WMC representatives on throughout this entire process as to why Northeast Wisconsin tends to do very well in this competition. But what do you think is the reason that we do see so many companies from the WHBY listening area up here in Northeast Wisconsin move along and get so many nominations as well?
1: You know, Northeast Wisconsin has a robust manufacturing industry. Again, the only thing that is required for companies to go forward in the contest is that you're manufactured in Wisconsin. Like I said, Green Bay area, the Fox Valley has great great manufacturing. And as we're celebrating America's 250th birthday this year, it's a great time to recognize the role manufacturers played in our nation. And Wisconsin is among the top of the states here in America that have done great manufacturing. So it's a cool way to kick things off, just to highlight it. Manufacturing in Wisconsin, people don't always know this, but is our top economic sector. They employ, the industry itself employs 1 in 6 Wisconsin workers and contributed just last year to our GDP $74 billion.
0: Other states have copied this, haven't they?
1: Yeah, so we kicked it off. Wisconsin was the first to do it. We created it and started the contest in 2016. To date, 25 other states are now doing the contest. So the coolest thing made in Wisconsin, I think that it's pretty cool that the contest, the coolest thing made in Wisconsin, was made here in Wisconsin. Now 25 other states do it. It's a really great way of, again, showing off the manufacturing industry throughout all of America.
0: Jacob, before I let you go, one more time, the website people need to go to for the nomination and eventual voting process.
1: Yep, you can visit madeinwis.com. That's madeinwis.com.
0: Tell you what, we'll have you on here regularly for some updates on how things are progressing, okay?
1: Yeah, thank you, Jonathan.
0: Yep, Jacob Fisher, I appreciate it. You have a great day.
1: You too.
0: All right, just a reminder that we have our Combat Hunger Food Drive, Food and Fund Drive, coming up on Thursday here at the Woodward Radio Ranch, conveniently located along 2800 East College Avenue in Appleton. We will be taking donations of food and cash to purchase food for the vets who live at Wisconsin Veterans Village on the west side of Appleton. And just a reminder that during the noon hour, I will be carrying your groceries. Here's how it's going to work. If you come in and make a donation between noon and 1 o'clock, I'm going to have to carry it. And the way I'm going to do that is I'm getting a squat bar, if you're familiar with working out. It's the one that goes over the shoulder. You pull the weight plates on the ends, and down you go and up you come. So I'm going to borrow one of those from our friends at the Heart of the Valley YMCA, and I will be out there for a full hour with bags hanging off of the squat bar, and all donations, everyone that comes in, drops off food, is going to go into one of the bags, and it's going to stay there until 1 o'clock. Wish me luck. Looks like the weather is going to cooperate. That's the good thing. It's not going to be cold and raining. Even if it was 90-some, I'd be comfortable out there. Just to put it in perspective, I can squat 280, so I think we're good for a full hour of donations.
2: Two words, Ben Gay.
0: I thought you were going to tell everyone to donate flour and sugar. since you can buy 5 and 10 pound bags of that
2: rice,
0: off the bat.
2: Rice.
0: Yeah, lots of cans of soup, stuff like that. Man, what if somebody comes in with a whole like flat of soup? How are we going to make that work? Yeah, we'll find a way. We'll make it work. That's true. And then you can catch the whole action coming up on our Facebook page as well. Again, starting at noon on Thursday. The drive itself begins at 6 a.m., runs until 6 p.m., and again, all donations of food and cash will be going to Wisconsin Veterans Village, helping those who helped us in service in our of our country. We've got a real short WHBY news update coming up here in just a moment. Then it's Brewers baseball at 5:35 here on WHBY. First, though, ABC News.
3: This is a special report from ABC News. I'm Michelle Franzen. Fans are remembering Dolly Parton, the country music legend, songwriter, and philanthropist, died today. Ruth Fry says Dolly was one of a kind.
4: We've known her all our life, and we just loved her to death. She's a very sweet person, and she's going to be really missed.
3: Parton was known for dozens of hits, including the ballad Code of Many Colors. So winning 11 Grammys for songs that crossed musical boundaries over decades and also paying forward her success, nephew Brian Seaver.
5: Dolly also opened doors for generations of singers, songwriters, musicians, and dreamers from every walk of life and across every continent. By her example, we believe that anything was possible.
3: Parton also went on to win the hearts in Hollywood, using her name and fame to back charities and open Dollywood in the Smoky Mountains. Dolly Parton was 80. This is ABC News.
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2: And I'm Terry Kovarik. A Kaukauna school principal accused of sexual misconduct at a previous job will keep his position for now. The school board declines to take action against Riverview Middle School principal Lucas Cremel, who was named in a federal lawsuit against the Oconto Falls School District over sexual misconduct by employees. Cremel, who previously served as a teacher and administrator in that district, is accused of sending inappropriate messages to students and talking with female staff members about sex acts. At this week's Kaukauna School Board meeting, Brittany Gofford asked that the allegations be looked into.
8: I am not asking the board to determine whether these allegations are true. I am asking to make sure they are properly investigated.
2: School Board President Chris Baressa says they don't have solid evidence of any prior misconduct.
9: The current evidence available does not warrant any action to be taken at this time.
2: In an email sent to families earlier this month, Kaukauna officials said Cremel passed the district's screening process and has, quote, consistently conducted himself in a professional and ethical manner. You can find the complaint filed in Oconto Falls on our website, WHBY.com.
7: The remainder of a popular Menasha bakery is demolished. Crews tore down what was left of the Manderfield store along Plank Road this week after it was destroyed in the July 27th tornado. Owner Jerry Manderfield says watching the demolition brought back memories.
10: Hours ago, I ended up watching the rest come down and just kind of reflecting on different memories of everything from Dad acquiring the building to remodeling and adding on and then all the memories in between.
7: Manderfield adds that his family is not planning to rebuild on the Plank Road site, but is instead looking for another location.
2: The Menasha Joint School District hopes to reopen the tornado-damaged Keegan Elementary School next fall. 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You can find the Menasha School District recovery plan on our website, WHBY.com.
7: An Oneida woman will spend 8 years in prison for her role in the starvation of a teenager. Kayla Stemler is also sentenced in Outagamie County Court to 3 years on extended supervision for chronic neglect of a child and false imprisonment. Stemler was one of four people who were living with the 14-year-old girl who weighed just 35 pounds when rescued in August of last year.
2: And gas prices remain steady in the Fox Valley. GasBuddy.com reports the average for regular unleaded dropped 2 cents in the Appleton area last week to $3.86 a gallon. In Green Bay, gas prices rose by 2 cents to $3.90. We're paying 93 cents more for gas now than we did a year ago. That is your final news update on Your News Now with Jonathan Krause. I'm Terry Kovarik. Up next, the Milwaukee Brewers take on the Mets in New York.
7: All right, and I will not be here on the show tomorrow. Alex Thomas will be your host. I'm in a golf tournament, and we will have another short version as Brewers start at 5:35 again tomorrow night here on WHBY. But we will still have time to tee it up with Travis from X-Golf Appleton. Talk to you later this week.